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1: There are major responsibilities.
0: Linked to your decision.
1: Linked to your decision.
0: To assemble here in community.
1: To assemble here in community.
0: So how can we be together?
1: So how can we be together?
0: How can we be together?
1: How can we be together?
0: In a unity.
1: In a unity.
0: That is not.
1: That is not.
0: Simplistic.
1: Simplistic.
0: Oppressive.
1: And oppressive.
0: How can we be together in a unity that is complex?
1: How can we be together in a unity that is complex?
0: And emancipatory.
1: And emancipatory.
0: And so here, I evoke the Black feminist.
1: I evoke the Black feminist.
0: Audre Lorde.
1: Audre Lorde.
0: Differences must not be merely tolerated.
1: Must not be merely tolerated.
0: But seen as a fund of necessary polarities.
1: As a fund of necessary polarities.
0: Between which
1: our creativity
0: can spark.
1: And spark.

0: awesome. You can. Just back a little bit. That's all.
1: Hands off. No
2: worries. I just said causing no problems.
3: Was the edge of the park?
2: Not causing no problems.
4: Edge of the park?
2: Yeah.
5: By the curb.
3: By the curb? That's so the sidewalk's part of the car? Part of the park?
4: You've been issued a warning about the Trumps. That's it.
6: Are you going to pick them up and leave or not?
7: Yeah. Are you guys making it up as you go?
6: Are you going to pick them up? Yes or no?
7: Yeah.
6: That's it.
7: It sounds like you're making it up as you go, though.
8: We'll take care of it. We understand what you're doing.
6: Let's go. Get them out of here. Let's go. That's enough. Trumps are home.
9: We need a permit.
10: Oh, man.
11: What's the law? Anybody know what law they broke?
7: It's
12: what
7: music,
12: is the law?
7: Man.
12: What's the ordinance? What,
13: what law did they break? You can't just do this. It's not a police state. You have to have a law. You want to arrest people? You have to have a law.
14: You want to arrest people?
15: You guys can't come marching in here.
13: No, I don't want to be arrested.
16: What is he, like Nazis and
17: man?
16: That's it.
17: Like Nazis.
4: You guys are giving

0: York, and it's in New York. Since, I mean, this is music, it's not noise, but that clock is when you watch when you happen to be quiet. What?
1: That's not the case.
2: No time.
1: And I'm a reasonable noise.
0: That's how no time music is on me.

So that is the close of tonight's Saturday Night Soundbath. I'm Lena.

0: Thank you. Was at this conference seance in CalArts in Los Angeles, and I met this writer, Madeline Ginz, and I would like to present a short meditation on the title of one of her books. What the President Will Say and Do. What the President Will Say and Do. What the President Will Say and Do. What the President Will Say and Do. What the President Will Say and Do. What the President Will Say and Do. What the President Will Say and Do. What the President Will Say and Do. What the President Will Say and Do. What the President Will Say and Do. What the President Will Say and Do. What the President Will Say and Do. What the President Will Say and Do. What the President Will Say and Do. What the President Will Say and Do. What the President Will Say and Do. What the President Will Say and Do. What the President Will Say and Do.
1: Thank you.

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0: Now, in the meantime, I'm learning business from my master, right? So I gotta know one thing. Something that I've been thinking about. So how come you people come to business so much?
1: I see. You want to learn the secret of our success, is that right?
0: I teach you. First of all, you start off with a period of several thousand years during which you have nothing to sustain you but a great bearded legend. Oh, my friend, you have no land to call your own, to grow food on, or to hunt. You have nothing. You're never in one place long enough to have a geography or an army or a land myth. All you have is a little brain. A little brain and a great bearded legend to sustain you and convince you that you are special, even in poverty. But this little brain, that's the real key, you see. With this little brain, you go out and you buy a piece of cloth, and you cut that cloth in two, and you go out and sell it for a penny more than

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1: Go.
2: Fellas, I'm ready to get up and do my thing.
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3: Go ahead.
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3: Go ahead. 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
1: Get up.
0: Get on up.
1: Get up.
0: Get on up.
1: Stay on the scene.
0: Get on up.
1: Like a sex machine.
0: Get on up.
1: Get up.
0: Get on up.
1: Get up.
0: Get on up.
1: Get up.
0: Get on up.
1: Get up.
0: Get on up.
1: Get up.
0: Get on up.

0: Shall I take him to the bridge?
1: Go ahead, take him to the bridge.
0: Take him onto the bridge.
1: Take him to the bridge.
0: Take him to the bridge. Hit me now. Come on.
1: Get on up.

has always sang to me, being no fool. Johnny, you're too good for your mother, and you're too good to her. You're always buying her something nice, or sending her some kind of cards, or candygram, or telegram, or a telephone call. But you see, to me, love is a personal thing, not a social thing. It's a thing between a man and his woman. And I love my woman, yes I do. Yeah, and I'm proud of her too. You see, if the way I love my woman is crazy, then check this out. You better send old JT to the crazy house.

0: when you go out and sell it for a penny more than you paid for it. Then you run right out and buy another piece of cloth, cut it into three pieces, and sell it for 3 pennies profit. But, my friend, during that time, you must never succumb to buying an extra piece of bread for the table or a toy for a child. No, you must immediately run out and get yourself a still larger piece of cloth, and so you repeat this process over and over, and suddenly you discover something. You have no longer any desire, any temptation to dig into the earth to grow food or to gaze at a limitless land and call it your own. No, no. You just go on and on and on repeating this process over the centuries, over and over, and suddenly you make a grand discovery. You have a mercantile heritage. You are a merchant. You're known as a usurer, a man with secret resources, a witch, a pawnbroker, a sheeny, a mucky, and a kike.
1: You really are some teacher, Mr. Nesbitt. You really, really the greatest.

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We should make the music.

or playing any song, any instrument. You now have a drummer accompanying you on 12 contemporary styles of music, from disco to rock ballads. The tempos all vary, and each cut is totally arranged. Songs from completely different categories can be played to the same drum drop. Since the emergence of rock music in the early 50s, all hit songs have a pattern of arrangement that are basically the same. I've chosen an arrangement that is standard, from rock and roll through country to ballads. Every drum drop will be counted off in the tempo of the selection. Each drop begins with a 4-bar introduction, and all verses and choruses are arranged in 8-bar phrases. All but 3 drum drops will use the long form arrangement. See the back of the album to read what I'm saying. Each verse we call letter A, and each chorus letter B. So the long form arrangement reads as follows. First, the count, then the 4-bar intro, then verse, verse, chorus, verse, verse, chorus, verse, chorus, chorus, repeating the chorus until the fade. There will be drum lead-ins and pickups on each transition every 8 bars. Now, with the help of one of Hollywood's top studio drummers, Mr. Dave Krieger, let's get on with the application of instruments. A drummer does 2 major functions. Without him, a band is totally empty. Number 1, he sets the tempo and keeps it there. And number 2, he determines the feel of the song. You're listening to Medium Rock. This drop can be heard in its entirety on drop number 3, side 2. Let's begin with a guitarist who is writing a song in the hard rock style, but using the first, the count.

the crushing steel. 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

Walt, he was great. If you missed him, he was on the musical Dog. And we're getting a little bit back on schedule now. We're going to have star time in just a second. So be sure to come over and have some pictures at the bake sale, buy some underwear, get your body painted by Elaine, and we also have body tones.

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1: Thanks for bringing it down.
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It got called Funk in A. It's not in A, it's actually in C, but... And I'm... We'll play a Bill Haven's composition called Perseverance.

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1: There are major responsibilities.
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0: To assemble here in community.
1: To assemble here in community.
0: So how can we be together?
1: So how can we be together?
0: How can we be together?
1: How can we be together?
0: In a unity?
1: In a unity.
0: That is not. Simplistic?
1: Simplistic.
0: And oppressive?
1: And oppressive.
0: How can we be together in a unity that is complex?
1: How can we be together in a unity that is complex?
0: And emancipatory.
1: And emancipatory.
0: And so here,
1: I evoke the black feminist.
0: Audre Lorde. Differences.
1: Differences.
0: Must not be merely tolerated. But seen. As a fund of necessary polarities.
1: As a fund of necessary polarities.
0: Between which.
1: Our creativity.
0: Can spark.
1: Can spark.
0: Like a dialectic.
1: Like a dialectic.

0: Excuse
1: just back
0: me.
1: A little bit, that's all.
0: Get hands off me.
2: Park rules?
3: Was the edge of the park?
2: Not causing no problems.
1: Edge of the park?
3: Yeah.
4: By the curb.
3: By the curb? That's so the sidewalk's part of the car? Part of the park?
4: You've been issued a warning about the Trumps, that's it.
5: Are you going to pick him up and leave or not?
6: Yeah, yeah, you guys made it as you go.
5: Are you going to pick him up? Yes or no?
6: Yeah.
5: That's it.
6: It sounds like you're making it up as you go, though.
7: We'll take care of it. We'll understand what you want.
5: Let's go. Get him out of here. Let's go. That's enough. Trumps are home.
7: We need a permit.
0: What's the law?
6: This guy's making it up, man.
0: What's the law? Anybody know what law they broke?
6: Yeah,
7: what
6: music,
7: is the law?
6: Man.
7: What's the ordinance?
6: What law did they break? You can't just do this. This is not a police state. You have to have a law. You want to arrest people?
7: Yeah,
6: you have to have a law.
7: You want to
6: arrest
7: people?
6: You guys can't come marching in here. No, I don't want to be arrested.
7: What is he, like Nazis and
1: That's it.
7: Like Nazis.
1: You guys are giving a warning.
7: That's crazy.

0: is music, it's not noise.
1: Years ago, I discovered many things about it, but it was death.

0: Thank you. Was at this conference, seance in CalArts in Los Angeles, and I met this writer, Madeleine Ginz, and I would like to present a short meditation on the title of one of her books. What the President Will Say and Do. What the President Will Say and Do. What the President Will Say and Do. What the President Will Say and Do. What the President Will Say and Do. What the President Will Say and Do. What the President Will Say and Do. What the President Will Say and Do. What the President Will Say and Do. What the President Will Say and Do. What the President Will Say and Do. What the President Will Say and Do. What the President Will Say and Do. What the President Will Say and Do. What the President Will Say and Do. What the President Will Say and Do. What the President Will Say and Do. What the President Will Say and Do.
1: Thank you. Our objective today is nothing less than the genesis of a living human brain. Keeping in mind that bold revolutions in art and science most often result from the creative synthesis of seemingly unrelated or even profoundly incompatible materials and ideas. For example, on this side of the equation, a bowl of mashed potatoes, in this case, Idaho tubers. Mashed potatoes are among the few organic substances to effectively mimic human brain matter in, consistency, density, and critical mass. Also a very pleasant aroma. And on the other side of the equation, I've prepared a little homebrew bacterial culture habitat for millions of spiral-shaped bacteria known as spirochetes. A very persuasive theory in contemporary neurobiology suggests that the axons and dendrites permitting communication among human brain cells are direct descendants of these little fellas. Can't see them, but I know they're in there. Next, we simply scrape our culture into the potato mash. Good folding in. Really let the spirochetes incubate. And then we'll wheel the entire mixture over into the sun and let nature go to work. Of course, such processes take place over millions of years. Time is the essence of a lasting revolution. So I suppose we'll just have to sit back, boil up the rest of our Idahos,

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0: 39715.
1: I cannot keep this secret any longer. Not from you. Allow me to confess. I want you, madam, madly. It's not, of course, what you say. But, oh my, that cocksure precision, that saucy way you lift your voice just then. In my mind's eye, I dress you up in riding attire. Cap, breeches, boots, stiffened crop in hand. 02588. 02588. You'll need no one-time pad to decode my desire. It's set down plainly in the text of flesh and blood. Some say you are fake, an electromagnetic hoax. Ha! I won't give you away. Madam, have no fear. Listen for my knock some shiny night in the season of the year.

1,500. 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

0: and I think the language is probably about right.
1: Thank you.

0: a situation in which growth is essential. Even early on, they gave more creativity, originality, inspiration, exploring. I remember arriving there and thinking, this is fantastic,
1: beautiful, inspiring.
0: Is there some point at which we have to start thinking, what is actually going on?
1: Because I'm not supposed to be here.
2: We'd be better elsewhere.
0: I'm taking things as I find them, and I therefore assume, as you would see them, if you were going to the same place, go back to normal aspects of society.

0: freedom and choice. This is a combination that
1: makes people feel elevated.
0: Fantastic. And how far do you think we could take this ultimately?
1: I think it's important to constantly be asking that question.
0: I'm always doing that, you know.
1: I think what you end up with is more knowledge.
2: Which would basically mean that everybody has a stake in the pot, everybody has something.
0: Everything comes together, and it's just one of those magic moments.
2: And that has profound consequences. And we heard that a number of times around the world.
0: And I did wonder, I'm not kidding you, if it became possible right now
1: to make people better. And perhaps you can give me some insight.

0: personality inspiration. I'm arriving and thinking, this is fantastic. Beautiful. Is there some point at which we have to start thinking, what is actually going on? I'm taking things as I find them, and I therefore assume as you would see them if you were going to the same place. Because I'm not supposed to be here. Freedom and choice. This is a combination that makes people feel elevated. Fantastic. And how far do you think we could take this ultimately?
1: I think it's important to constantly be asking that question.
0: I think what you end up with is more knowledge.
1: Which would basically mean that everybody has a stake in the pot. Everybody has something.
0: Everything comes together.
1: And that has profound consequences. And we heard that a number of times.
0: But I did wonder if it became possible right now
1: to make people better. And perhaps you can give me some insight.
0: Yeah.

We are in a situation in which we need more creativity and originality. I remember arriving there and thinking, this is inspiring. This is some point at which we have to start thinking, what is actually going on? I'm taking things as I find them. Freedom and choice. This is a combination that makes people feel elevated. And how far do you think we can take this ultimately? My independence constantly has

consequences. And I did wonder if it became possible right now to make people better. And perhaps isn't everything.

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1: In view of reports that North American aircraft violated the airspace of Brazil and that in the region of the Amazon, radar stations are being built, Deputy to the Federal Senate, Braga, has petitioned the government to state whether it is aware of these activities. In spite of the world scandal created by the fiasco of the open intervention of the United States against Cuba, there is material evidence that the United States is preparing for a repetition of this attack, again under the leadership of CIA. It has become known that President Kennedy gave instructions to the Central Intelligence Agency to increase the recruiting of new mercenaries for a second invasion, which will be combined with acts of sabotage. A Cuban radio announces that an American aircraft carrier invaded Cuban territorial waters today and fell the beach at Siboney near Santiago. Five jet planes rose from the aircraft carrier and made menacing flights over Siboney. The radio announcement called this provocation an under-aggressive act against Cuba by American imperialism.
2: In our country, everyone's opinion is respected, provided it proceeds from an objective analysis of reality.
1: Let us turn to the communist food bank. The target they are working towards, the budding communism, is a society of eternal peace between nations, freedom for all nations, universal well-being and prosperity for the people of the earth. What could be more patriotic than fighting for the happiness of one's people? That is a fair appraisal, with which it is impossible not to agree.
3: It's a well-known fact that the Soviet Union does not impose its way of life and its ideology on anyone. Revolutions are not exported. That's our firm belief.
1: Tomorrow is the 185th anniversary of America's independence. On July 4th, 1776, the American Congress passed the Declaration of Independence, a document which proclaimed the sovereignty of the state. A declaration written by Thomas Jefferson and Benjamin Franklin inspired the American patriots who took up arms to defend the liberty and happiness of their country. What would Thomas Jefferson say if he could enter modern America today? He vowed that his native land would be an enemy of war. However, today he would hear certain American politicians speak of the necessity of war. In the lobbies of Congress, he would be able to talk with a swarm of politicians preaching a strong-arm policy and hatred between the people. We shall now delve into history and recall the capture of Mexican land, the Philippines, or the invasion of the Isthmus of Panama. Let's take a look at things in a recent year. The people of Vietnam are fighting against the French colonizers. America fully supports the colonizers.
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5: This is Wave Farm radio artist Karen Werner, and I'm excited to share two pieces by Swedish radio artist and composer Hanna Hartman. Hanna Hartman's work is both abstract and very engaging, and she has received a lot of international recognition and prizes for her work. Here is a description from her website about her approach. Having developed her very own language, Hanna Hartman creates compositions that are exclusively made up from authentic sounds, which she has recorded around the world. Sounds are taken out of their original context and thus perceived in their purity. Hanna Hartman seeks to reveal hidden correspondences between the most diverse auditive impressions. And in new constellations, she creates extraordinary worlds of sound. The two pieces by Hanna Hartman that we will hear are from an online platform out of Belgium called Silence Radio. The first piece is called Oh Sweet Potato from 2012. The second piece is called Solo for Abandoned House from 2011. Each piece is about 4 minutes long.

0: You just heard two pieces by Swedish radio artist and composer Hanna Hartman. 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
1: Originally commissioned for Unsound 2020 Online as a collective listening experience, Community of Grieving is a radiophonic ceremony that prioritizes sonic healing, communal catharsis, and mourning as resistance. Released in the midst of stringent COVID-19 lockdowns around the world, Community of Grieving incorporates a series of electronically augmented vocalizations, drawing from lineages of Vesper, Lament, and Open Throat Singing, to bemoan the systemic negligence, profound isolation, and massive loss of life that occurred at this stage of the pandemic. Throughout the piece, Holoboska and Giertz use digital distortion to signify the delirium of illness, while the foundational sounds of the respiratory apparatus are deployed to evoke both meditation and mortality. Equally focused on remediation and confrontation, Community of Grieving presents a queer sonic activism that is rooted in practices of respite, refuge, wrath, and regenesis. Zosia Holoboska, also known as Mala Erba, is a Vienna-based sound artist, queer music activist, researcher, and producer. With a practice deeply rooted in Slavic folklore, Holoboska's work explores queering archives, healing practices, and interspecies intimacy. They create performances, sound installations, radio works, and soundscapes for dance performances. They are a member of the feminist collective Oramix and a founder of Sounds Queer, a collective working at the intersection of electronic music, sound art, and queer activism. Julia Giertz has a long-standing practice as a sound artist. Once originating from choreography, her practice is today influenced by implementing concepts of resonance and mechatronics. In her work, composition is mixed with the construction of sound sculptures and electroacoustic instruments. Central to her work is the physical and political aspects of listening, as well as the relation between sound, people, and movement. I'm Kamikaze Jones, Wavefarm Archive Contributor, and you're listening to WGXC, Wavefarm Radio.

0: 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Saul Reza is a composer, audio engineer, and radio producer from Argentina. She's interested in, quote, the way we perceive time and space through our senses and how sounds influence the perception, quote, I appreciate how Future Radio steps into radio space and asks, who are you? 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
1: I don't know.
0: You still there? What time is it? Someone hear me? 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

0: 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This is Karen Werner, and I'm excited to share a piece with you from the Wave Farm Radio Art Archive, Ligature by American radio artist Joan Schumann, produced in 2009. Listening to a number of Joan Schumann's pieces, I'm struck by the sensuality and dreamy surrealism of her work. She combines documentary poetics with a radio drama and radio poem. Ligature is loosely based on the lives of Daisy and Violet Hilton, conjoined twins born in the UK in 1911. They were part of the European circus and sideshow circuit in the 1920s and 30s. Joan Schumann writes, quote, "They're retired now. They whisper themselves to sleep while conjuring what death will feel like when it comes to them both. Their single knotted torso extends beyond immediate relationship out to the world." Quote. Ligature is part of a pair of pieces called Catalogue of Mourning, as in grief, and is 19 minutes long.
1: Stretching with our breath, not against it, not restrained by it, dear sister. If we oil and massage this bridge of tissue, it's beginning to become supple. It's a mere sheath surrounding capillaries, that's all it is. Networks connecting the whooshing blood, our shared blood. This single knotted torso is all we know. It's all I know. Saying we is like uttering I. It's foolish to try to distinguish or parse the two. So why do I whisper when you and I are interjoined? Violet. Daisy. Hear your soft inhalations, your softer exhalations. I can almost feel your eyes flutter.

0: Why do I fear impending end, dear sister? Dearest Daisy, when I'm lucky enough to follow one so close with my eyes to admire you always. Most people don't have this kind of bond.
1: Daisy,
0: I guess they say we're too close.
1: Are you awake?
0: But to have such an other is to know in a more intense way. Yes, already injured, always insistent. More unforgettable. One of us will inevitably witness the other's death. We'll feel the blood even. We'll see the ashen, ghostly skin replace the familiar pink hue. 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
1: Daisy.
0: I always relish your whispers in my ear, your warm lips, your soft breath signaling I'll never be alone. Here, let

I love the sounds the birds make. Their little wings flapping in an uproar out of the lagoon, dunking their pointy heads feverishly in the water. Sometimes their manic bathing seems all in unison. Yes, and sometimes it's this quiet cacophony. I adore their bellies, with their thin white feathers stretched to cover such plump roundness as they skittle along the surf's edge, barely touching the ground. Was that a snowy plover we saw yesterday? Maybe it was a killdeer. I love that bird. His name, for how it sings.

0: never asked you this, dear Daisy. Do you begrudge Mama? It was she who begged the midwife not to utter a word. Not to loosen a gasp after the last of our legs were delivered. They say they tried untangling our arms, but we just held on. They cupped our soft skulls. Those fontanelles might break. They were so worried. The inevitable comparison to eggs in a basket. I don't begrudge her. I don't begrudge her that she relinquished her hold on us. I think Mama was brave. She secretly gave us each a breast to nourish when they told her not to. They told her that we should not be fed. It was she who nearly died, and she gave us life. She had no choice. Whose brazen but broken sea connected us eternally? She would never say. It was she who was ravaged by God's anger. Mama's the one that bore the weight of the devil's influence. She had no choice but to deliver us into the hands of that tyrant. That evil woman. That evil woman who held us so long.
1: For cutting the cords.
0: I'm so glad we're free.
1: But not the one that bound us, even though the doctors tried.
0: Tried to convince her to cut us.
1: Daisy.
0: No, this single knotted torso of ours, dear sister.

0: was just remembering Coney Island. All those swooning fans. I was just thinking about all those special dresses they made for us. Those flashing bulbs. They accentuated our sash. They put satin over us and pearls and lace. You even adorned it with trinkets and charms, remember that? That was lovely when you did that.
1: Some days.
0: They were beautiful. All those eyes ogling us, those grubby hands wanting to grab our bond.
1: And you were beautiful.
0: You still are beautiful.
1: Sash of skin.
0: But when we were on tour,
1: we were adept circus freaks.
0: Our talents sparkled.
1: Quite adept.
0: It was great dancing with you, but I suppose no bow could ever really be expected to cut in to whisk one of us away and twirl around on the dance floor.
1: Daisy.
0: But I'm so glad for a quiet life now. Now we just wait for the inevitable.
1: Violet. Daisy.
0: Violet.

Can anyone dispassionately walk by those beautiful carcasses, whispering the edge of the sea, the amazing color by the throat, white tips on the secondaries? How can anyone walk by and not wonder how they got there? Those gorgeous creatures were dragged by vultures. It's only natural to be left entangled in the eel grass, hidden in the driftwood. You might lie there motionless for months and months and months. What good does it do knowing that they're there? Or wondering how they died? But Violet, the scientists have to know. They collect all the data. Daisy, does knowing how their lives ended change anything? Everything dies. There's even a beauty in death. You said so yourself. Violet, we might be destroying their precious sea. Soon the water will be too warm for them to even feed their babies. Oh, Daisy. What good does it do us knowing that they're there? We're wondering how they died.

0: What do you think the law of friendship is when you have a bond such as ours? And what do you think the law of mourning is?
1: Well, Daisy, one must always go before the other. We know that. One must always die first. And in our case, it's going to be right in front of the other's eyes. We've known this from the beginning. Most people, even if they die together, their link will have been sutured from the beginning by the possibility that one would see the other die. So surviving would be left to bury, to commemorate, to mourn, but we're not going to have that.
0: No. Dear sister, I'm glad for it.
1: Dear sister, I'm glad. This posthumous infidelity that exists from the beginning of friendship, from the beginning, from our beginning. Are you prepared to watch me die? Maybe minutes or succumbing hours later? I would become this dying flesh still attached to you.
0: Daisy, you aren't just flesh next to mine, dear sister. We are one. How many times do I have to tell you this?
1: You're being unfair. As we came into the world together, so we'll leave it together.
0: Remember all the others.
1: I do. I think of them often, Violet. Are they really like us? Some of them lived much less time. Yes, but the Bidden twins, remember? After Eliza died, they say Mary refused the doctor's attempts at slicing her. Slicing that lost twin. Not even for an hour. And Mary, she was dead. She was dead within the hour. I think of that often. That's our fate. They honor us in the same way they honored those righteous women.
0: It would be wonderful if they did.
1: They could make biscuits with our pictures, with our image emblazoned on it, and dole them out to the poor on Easter Sunday. That would be fitting.

0: I so often hear people say what the dead would have wanted. I think they just don't understand, or they want to believe. It's just absurd. To go on speaking of this all alone after the death of the other. To conjecture.
1: The least conjecture.
0: To risk. The least interpretation. Feels to me like an endless insult.
1: Endless insult or a wound.
0: And maybe the duty towards the dead. Violet, are you saying we shouldn't conjecture what the other would want after she passes? It might just be a few minutes or a few hours. I have always wondered what you would want, but then I always knew I'd follow you, and quickly. So the absurdity is mostly with the rest of the world, with those who aren't gnarled. It's they who risk. They who conjecture. They who think they'll have this span of time without the other from which to mourn.
1: Yes, all the world's as muscles I am.
0: They don't know. They should stop predicting. They should stop predicting and waiting for that long chasm between the one's death and their own. Our photos are ready. Ready for the grave. Specters smiling down at each other. The only thing there'll be an end to is our subtle voicing. Though it's never been both. I won't have to visit you. I'll be lying there right next to you, embraced as we do in sleep each night. A gentle tug of the hips urges
1: Violet
0: to adjust.
1: When do we materialize this enormous morning?
0: Knowing the removal of a limb. And her whole being would be the silence, the absence. The paths opened up off all the beaten tracks, that deported memory. Morning, every possible morning.
1: You will leave me inevitably, Daisy.
0: But I will not survive you. I will not survive without
1: this single
0: you.
1: Knotted torso of ours
0: is all we know. Yes, Daisy. What does it mean that all those puffins and auklets washed up dead on the beach last year?
1: I don't know. I don't know, dear Daisy.
0: Good night.
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3: I'm Jess Speer for the Wave Farm Radio Art Archive, and I'm pleased to introduce North Country, a 1995 piece by a central figure in the American radio art field, Helen Thorington. Playing on themes of memory, time, hypertextuality, and principles of storytelling, the piece includes dreamlike interludes and repeated phrases and images that give the sense that we are skipping not only from one story to another, but between layers of a story, told several times over in several different media and perspectives. Let's hear it now.
4: North Elba, New York, July 1993. The skeletal remains, believed to be that of an adult female between the ages of 37 and 47, were discovered by a couple fishing in a small lake off Route 73 near the town of North Elba. The skull had a gunshot wound in its right side. Additional bones and the remains of clothing, including jeans, work boots, a shirt, sweater, and a leather jacket, were also found. In spite of the grisly scene, suicide, not murder, is the suspected cause of death.

In all likelihood, the bullet damaged the hippocampus. Had she lived, she would no longer have had the ability to form memories. The investigation revealed numerous signs of animal activity in the area. The lower portion of the skeleton was missing, and while the upper part, including the skull, was relatively complete, the heads of a number of the bones, including those of the long humeri and ulni from the arms, had been bitten off post-mortem. The remains of the victim's jeans, shirt, and jacket were found near the bones. The bones and other evidence were carefully gathered up by the investigators. They were brought in and turned over to myself as the region's deputy chief medical examiner at exactly 2 p.m. An hour after the police brought them in, I removed the remains from the carton and systematically laid them out on a tabletop in my office. The reassembly process began with the skull.

0: Who is she? Who is she?
1: Simon says, please tell the story from the beginning. Go back, all the way back.
2: She goes back as far as she can. She thinks of astronomical space. She thinks of the picture she has seen of matter propelled forward by the hypothetical explosion known as the Big Bang. Great chunks of spherical material moving toward her from some distant point, some earlier moment.
3: I can't think of time with a beginning!
4: It's always difficult to find the beginning. Or better, it's difficult to begin at the beginning and not try to go further back.

Her eyes travel quickly over the quiet, undisturbed waters of the lake, noting the perfect reflection of the shoreline, the ruler straight cut of the hemlock's lower branches, a line etched into the woodland by hungry deer, their sharp teeth imposing a shape and orderliness seemingly of human origin on the entangled wildness and desolation of the northern shore. And there, where the shoreline bends, standing straight and tall against the fir as it had for years, the silvery, ghost-like remains of a tamarack. Her eyes linger in admiration on the intricate filigree patterns it casts onto the lake's imaging surface.

Glacial terrain, they had said. In the distance, beyond the hill called Forgotten Hill, skeletons of old mountains stand, 1 billion years old. And here, at the lake's margin, the same ice age terrain, a soil so rocky, a sudden wind might tip and upend the trees, their roots unable to penetrate deeply enough to secure themselves against the sudden heaving of the earth or the accidental play of violent winds. Close to where she stands, a 30-foot fir tilts to one side. Its gnarled roots spread out across the surface of an erratic boulder. Looking for all the world like the arms of a giant squid, she thinks, and raises her arms playfully in a gesture of mock menace. A giant squid. An Architeuthis. Architeuthis. Where did that come from? She knows nothing about squid. And her Latin all but disappeared over 40 years before. Veni, vidi, she says. I came, I saw. She can't remember the third word. She guides the canoe slowly across the lake, her eyes searching for something. She's not sure what. A sign, perhaps. Something that will give direction to her movements. She sees nothing. And that, she realizes, is the point. She settles on the wildest stretch of shoreline, a place without pathways. A wilderness in which it makes sense to strike out in any direction, and with strong, quick strokes, paddles toward it. She beaches the canoe on the far side of a tangled mass of dead and broken trees in an area dominated by reeds and grasses where it will not be seen from the water. Then, putting the pack on her shoulders, she moves quickly into the wet wilderness.

0: Science isn't simply a matter of collecting facts. It's about arranging them as well. You build a structure of inferences. You snap them together piece by piece. The arrangement is everything. Think of scientific theory as a mental construct that helps you organize data in a useful way. It's a convenient fiction.
1: Something snaps into place. "Vicky," she shouts, "I conquer. That's it." No wonder I couldn't remember.

0: 3 hours later, a middle-aged woman enters her new office. Seating herself at the desk, she stares at the terminal's blank window, straining for understanding. How is it possible for someone to disappear and never be missed? How is it possible that no one ever inquired for this woman? Not one person in 3 years. For a time, the questions repeat themselves.
1: Not one. How is it possible? Not one. How is it possible? Not one. How is it possible? Not one.
0: Then gradually they fade, absorbed into the immense, inarticulate underside of her own life.
2: Who is she?
3: Dream is a second life. We cannot determine the exact moment when the self under another form goes on with the task of existence.
4: The concept of person is not a concept that stands still.
5: I can't believe it. The Eastern Wood Rat is disappearing. There are only 11 left, and you know what? Nobody knows why.

0: She returns to an awareness of her surroundings, reaches for the terminal switch, and pushing one of a number of nearby cartridges into the port, turns on the machine. Within minutes, she is paddling the cold, choppy waters of a northern lake. Text. It is midsummer. The skies are clear, and the sun's rays strike with a blinding brightness. The wind is blowing, and the day is icy cold. The coldest winds blow from the mountains to the north, where ice still covers the peaks. She wraps her legs in woolen leggings in anticipation of the cold, and pulls a deerskin jacket over her sweater. Still, in spite of the cold, her palms grow sweaty as she approaches the shore, and wet patches spread out under her arms. She tries to remember that this is a game, like many she has played before, and that in all likelihood, she will accumulate bonus lives before she is through. But she knows it is not like other games. It is drawing her in, taking possession of her, affirming its own reality through her. She experiences a twinge of near terror at the thought that her life is not under her control. Then, as her eyes continue to probe the shoreline, trying to catch a glimpse of any unusual movement, she forgets her fear and finds herself wondering how she came by this amazingly natural skill with a canoe, this alertness to her environment, this sense of connection to the water, the air, the land toward which she moves. The stillness of the shore is uncanny. Where she is, the wind blows, a sharp, cold breath requiring both strength and attention to navigate the small craft, to keep it moving in one direction. On the shore, nothing seems to move. She fixes on the tops of the tallest trees. There is no wind. On the water, close to shore, it's like glass. The skeleton of an ancient tamarack throws intricately embroidered patterns onto its mirror-like surface, reminding her of something.
1: Everything is a secret mirror of something else, Simon says.
2: Wrong! Thomas De Quincey said it!
3: Frankly, I astonish myself. 40 years out of college, my education all but forgotten, and I remember Thomas De Quincey. Who am I?

And then it happens. The shoreline begins to waver and shift. The trees no longer stand straight, but bend first in one direction, then another, like an image breakup on a screen. Details blur and fade, images disappear, while between and around, a gray space enlarges, grows enormous, and a terrifying emptiness fills her vision.

0: It's always unsettling to think what we might be missing, but mind and memory tend to organize experience in their own way.
1: Simon says, tell the story from the beginning.
2: The facts, damn it, just give me the facts.
3: The case becomes one more folder in the file of unsolved crimes.

0: Outside, a northeasterly wind begins to blow. The temperature falls. In the morning, she rises early before dawn and begins the 20-mile drive to her office. The road is slippery, and to her surprise, it curves more than she remembers. But then, she is not that familiar with the drive, and the slick surface requires her focused attention. Later, she will remember with some curiosity the intensity of the experience, and a few set pieces. The hypnotic tick of the windshield wipers, a picture of herself hunched forward, straining to see the road. She wonders if she has confused the materials of this new memory with old memories of movies. One scene seems unique. She is passing through a particularly dark, wooded area when she slows to consider which of two branching roads to take. The one to the left has the force of a magnet, drawing her irresistibly toward it. But the road's surface is like glass, reflecting the lights, the front of the car, her own huddled image, while over the right-hand fork a white mist lifts, revealing the solidity of wet asphalt. At the last minute, she brakes, the car sliding sideways for 10 or 12 feet before she can bring it under control and return to the right fork. She had been frightened, she remembers, by the thought of navigating a space that reflected back her own image. By evening, memory of the road's location has faded. She suspects it may be somewhere 8 to 10 miles from home, perhaps where the hand-painted sign reads Fibo or Elbow, but its location no longer seems important.
1: Look, I'm only interested in ascertaining the facts. The facts. Just one little fact.
2: So tie a yellow ribbon round the whole crime scene. The whole crime scene.
0: The snow begins Sunday evening. By early Monday, 12 inches have fallen. School is canceled. Without it, the plows will take their time. They will probably not reach her road before noon. She lies in bed, comfortable with the fact that she is not going anywhere. North Elba. The words break through the wash of vague, comfortable, dreamlike thoughts, stunning her with their significance. The sign said Elba, probably North Elba. Abruptly, she sits up.

0: text. The cold has deepened. The snow, once confined to the peak of the distant mountain, now extends well below the frost line. The wind is bitter. As your canoe approaches the northern shore, brushing through the pale dead weeds, you can hear the sound of thin ice breaking. There is a partially submerged canoe near a mass of dead and broken trees. Beyond the swampy land stretches east and west, blackened and limbless trees rising up out of the partially frozen waters. A cold white mist hovers over the apparent desolation.
1: Decomposition follows a predictable course. The muscles and ligaments gradually decompose to the point that when a skeleton is picked up or otherwise disturbed, it falls apart. After 2 years, there's no soft tissue left. The bones are completely isolated.

She guides her canoe carefully past the blackened trees. She listens attentively to the sound of breaking ice and the thump and scratch of the dead limbs hovering just beneath the surface. The canoe comes to rest 20 feet from solid land, stuck in the decay of once dead woodland. She sloshes through the partially frozen water. Dead grasses and foot-deep mulch catch at her feet. Inside her waders, her legs and feet grow cold. When she looks back toward the canoe, she can see her pathway through the broken mirror of ice.

She changes from waders to a pair of lined boots, and with her rucksack slung over one shoulder, surveys the woods. Daylong sun has warmed the pine boughs. Now and then, the branches bend, and their burden of snow falls to the ground, startling her. There is no other sound. Suddenly she stops. There are unexplained words in her head. They come in a voice younger, but otherwise very like her own. For the listener who listens in the snow. She says them to herself. For the listener who listens in the snow. Remembering them as if they were friends, but unable to put them or the voice into a context. She feels the breath of the empty space, the cold, the night closing in.

In general, a body left exposed to the elements in winter will decay more quickly from within. The surface larval activity that can consume the skin in summer, that won't exist. In hot weather, maggots will typically strip a body to the bone in 2 weeks.

When the medical examination is complete, the information gathered is sent to the National Crime Information Center database. Her identity is unknown.

0: text. You can no longer remember your step-by-step passage to this spot. You feel as if there has been a jump. Some oddly incomprehensible transition. Information is missing.
1: It's the gun.
2: Looking for the cause of forgetting is like looking for the cause of darkness on a moonless night. Instead of asking what happened to cause the darkness, we must wonder why there is no moon. Instead of asking what happened to cause forgetting, we must look for what would have caused remembering had it not been absent.
3: What would have caused remembering?

0: Behind her, the landscape has eroded. Details thinned out. Images disappeared. She does not remember the canoe, or the lake, or the intricate image of the dead tamarack reflected on its surface. The sun slips behind the trees. The cold deepens. She moves closer to the woods, gathers pine cones, sticks, broken limbs while she can still see. The window frames the scene in unnatural silence. She continues to stare into the fading light at a woman building a fire, but now she is aware of being cut off from her. The sounds she hears are not those of a wilderness setting, but of a domestic one. They belong to a here in which a refrigerator has just begun to hum. She searches her bedside table for a map, locates North Elba, and traces the small winding road that leads to the dark backward of time. She is upset by the words she had intended to say to the road on which I live.
1: Is there a difference?
2: Difference?

0: Text. The snow has obliterated all the boundaries by which your world is generally defined. You can no longer see the terrain or the pathways that have given you direction. You may stay where you are, or you may strike out in any direction.
1: Gorillas and chimps living in a well-maintained environment tend to remain there. If you leave the door to their enclosures open, most will watch the open door for a while, then walk over and take a hesitant look outside. Then, 95% of them will close the door.
0: She stretches, jumps from one foot to another, beats her chest and arms for warmth. The snow extends pure and unmarked to the horizon. Its beauty in the early morning light as dazzling as anything she can remember. A feeling like intoxication begins to flood her limbs.
2: It's the gun. It stopped firing.
3: Remembering transforms one kind of experience into another. In being remembered, an experience becomes a different kind of experience. It becomes a memory, with all that entails, not merely of the consistent, or the enduring, or the reliable, but also of the fragile, the errant, the confabulated.

from the beginning. Honor the chronological order of events. Only then will what you say be revealed as possessing meaning.

0: You've been listening to North Country, written and produced by Helen Thorington. The sound score was composed by Helen Thorington with Guy Klukchevik accordion and Elise Kermani voice. The narrator is Jane Altman. Other voices, Dan Hagen, Regina Beyer, Peter Fernandez, Andrew Jaffe, Bill Morlock, Jerry LaRosa, and Helen Thorington. 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The commission was made possible with a grant from the Meet the Composer Reader's Digest Commissioning Program in partnership with the National Endowment for the Arts and the Lila Wallace Reader's Digest Fund, and with additional funds from the New York State Council on the Arts.
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2: From the Wave Farm Radio Art Archive, this is Karen Werner, and I'm excited to share a piece with you by the European radio artist Kate Donovan. Kate Donovan produced Chorus Duet for Radio in 2016. I love how Kate Donovan's radio art decenters us humans. She has an ongoing interest in elements and natural radio. Also noteworthy is her ideal listening situation for this piece. Quote, it's supposed to be broadcast on micro FM, amplified through multiple radios to an audience sitting on the floor in the near dark. My dream listener actually is listening at home alone in the dark, right before daybreak. End quote. Another of Kate Donovan's recent pieces, Night Call Radio, also has instructions for listening in the dark, and I have found that it's worth following this instruction if you can. Kate Donovan's Chorus Duet for Radio is about 13 minutes long.

This is the sound of a hummingbird. This little hummingbird has recently returned north. She's working on building a nest. It's about the size of a walnut and made of bud scales and is attached to a tree limb with spider silk. It will stretch to contain the growing nestlings. A few weeks ago, she took an immense journey to get here. Some 18 hours straight over the Gulf of Mexico,

In the balmy south, she fattened up, flew close to the water, skimmed the waves and took advantage of favourable winds. She flew alone. And she has always flown alone. And she has always followed the exact same route as her ancestors, without ever being shown. Of course, this could lead us to wonder about hereditary memory and about navigational techniques.

These sounds are known as chorus, or even dawn chorus, as they occur more often, or are easier to capture, in the early morning. Lower morning air temperatures and less active air currents may permit a dawn chorus song to travel further without as much interference.

The Earth radiates. On a geological timescale, the Earth's magnetic field is very stable. On a spatial scale, it is also highly predictable. The perfect tool for migration.

Hummingbirds are guided by the sun, the moon, the stars, the sights, the sounds, the scents along their route. But they are also internally aware of the complex pattern of magnetic variation. Hummingbirds have trace amounts of magnetite in their brains, the same material of the ancient lodestones that humans used to guide their journeys. Many migrating birds have a magnetite crystal located in their upper beak for magnetoreception. And it can be found in a diverse range of organisms, from fish to turtles, mollusks to bacteria. Magnetite in the human brain is theorized to affect long-term memory.

Magnetite can be found in large quantities in beach sand. Rivers carry it to the beach from erosion, where it becomes concentrated via wave action and currents.

This is the sound of a piano and cello sonata, recorded onto magnetic tape in the Ludwigshafen Theatre in 1935.

Early audio recordings used thin strips of paper coated with magnetite powder. Here, magnetite preserves a moment of musical vibration.

This is the sound of a bird's dawn chorus. Birds sing out like this in the early hours of the morning to let everyone know that they've made it through the night. Migrating birds call out to let everyone know that they are here to claim or defend territory. Lower morning air temperatures and less active air currents may permit a dawn chorus song to travel further without as much interference.

This is the sound of the Bird's Dawn Chorus and the Earth's Dawn Chorus. Shifting together as the planet turns, they usually sing at the same time. This is the sound of a chorus duet for radio.

0: 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From the Wave Farm Radio Art Archive, you're about to hear a radio art piece called What Touches Us Most by Mwangi Hutter. Mwangi Hutter is an artist duo based in both Berlin and Nairobi, producing work under the combination of their surnames and biographies. They describe their combined identity, quote, as a creative strategy to resist fixed notions of identity based upon gender, race, and cultural backgrounds. Their works can be seen as a vision of unification and the pacification of contrasts, female-male, African-European, black-white, and the border separating you and me, end quote. Mwangi Hutter produced What Touches Us Most in 2017. The piece was commissioned and broadcast as part of Documenta, the German contemporary art exhibition that takes place every 5 years. Documenta 2017 was unique in its showcasing of radio art, including 17 commissions of new radio artworks broadcast in partnership with local radio stations in Greece, Cameroon, Colombia, Lebanon, Indonesia, the United States, and Germany, creating a worldwide exhibition on air. Mwangi Hutter's radio art piece, What Touches Us Most, is 44 minutes long.
1: 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This is a robbery. 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
0: However, whatever you do, you... African and
2: leave African out. You talk about the European.
0: Why?
2: We've had enough of you.

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0: Yin chi na ta ya, he hi an hale. 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No haya den chian, chia oyo chen. Wa e he ha si e cha ya ne
1: I wish you came.

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1: This is Andy Stuhl with the Wavefarm Radio Art Archive, and I'm pleased to introduce We Are Awake, Mixtape for Resistance by artist Ginger Danil. Airing on Radio Coyote, an online and FM station conceived by Diné composer, performer, and installation artist Raven Chacon, Broken Boxes is a recurring show in which Danil presents interviews and a wide variety of other sounds that arise from her practice as a multidisciplinary artist and community organizer. For the fifth episode of the show's run on Radio Coyote, Danil reworked a live set she had performed as DJ Miss Ginger at a 2017 exhibition and concert called The Art of Indigenous Resistance. The resulting hour-long composition interleaves music, interview clips, and Danil's recordings of water protectors at Ocheti Shakoin Camp. If this broadcast mixtape presents a departure in form for Broken Boxes, which is also the name of a podcast Danil hosts, then it resounds the deeply intersectional approach to sound work that the show maintains. Danil writes that the work I create through Broken Boxes aims to archive the stories of radical and vibrant human beings existing in collective growth, who are aligning through the intersection of resisting contemporary colonization, heteronormativity, and patriarchy. We Are Awake puts sonic collage and transmission toward the task of producing an energized vehicle for resurgent solidarities among these various lines of resistance.

0: Now it's your city's burning, but it's too late, it's too late, it's too late, it's too late, it's too late for learning. I said the tide is turning, now it's your city's burning.
1: Brothers and sisters, are here to warn you for a good cause. Now, coffee is hot.

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We even know that it's always gonna be a snow and never gonna be raining on my parade, yo. 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

0: rise against negative vibes. We've been water protectors and bulletproof vests, staying at that front line. Please divest your interest from that pipeline. We design better lives for the future generation, seven generations. Everybody been waiting, someone to be speaking up for the people of this nation. And that voice will be the water protectors, don't you forget that we are here forever. Let your light shine, even with demons and creeping on both my shoulders, we can still fly. We are them guys, they can fly. Yo, keep on keeping up, life's a golden day. If you without the loud shout with me, many were Tony, living in ceremony. Me and my homies, you've been knowing that. Reading the omens is the only way to live. Yo, we're living in prophecy, and I believe it's destiny for all of us to be free. Come on.
1: Yeah.
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1: In its 10 years as a weekly national series from 1987 to 1998, New American Radio commissioned and distributed over 300 original works. 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Up next is States by Shelley Hirsch. Thank you for listening.

We came stumbling, rumbling, tumbling right on by, like tumbling down a sand dune or something. And love, so completely out of our minds. Inside, were we? The show was kissed. Unbelievable, delicious, by sea and mist. You know, I worked at the Misty Lingerie Company as a switchboard operator, and I met him over the telephone. His name was Dave. I can't forget. And why should we? The body is the biggest recorder possible, and the storage...

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We had lobster. 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What more can you ask for? 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
0: In its 10 years as a weekly national series from 1987 to 1998, New American Radio commissioned and distributed over 300 original works. Conceptual new drama, associational documentary, language explorations, sonic meditations, environmental compositions, musical explorations, and works that pioneer new dimensions in acoustic space. Wavefarm is thrilled to partner with New American

have the child for different reasons, economic, emotional reasons, and I knew I had to have an abortion. I went to Baltimore and went into this motel room, and I gave this woman my $500. And without any anesthetic, this, I suppose, what would be called a D&C was performed on me. He told me what to do. I did it. It was performed in very short order. It was excruciatingly painful, of course. I was dismissed from the room, drove all the way back to Philadelphia, and for about a week suffered from a horrible infection, from which I probably could have died. Of course, I couldn't go to the hospital, or I was afraid to go to the hospital to have anything done. Because in those days, this was an arrestable offense. It was terribly painful, and my abdomen swelled up enormously, and a couple of friends came over and wanted to know what they could do, and I said, I don't know what to do. Fortunately, it subsided. All I know is that I was quite ill and very frightened because I thought I might die. I probably could have. Really, I was luckier than some of my friends who ended up in basements, almost literally back alleys. It's just an experience that no one should have to undergo. It's obscene and insane. It was just sheer terror. I was absolutely terrified. It was so painful. I was afraid I'd get caught. I don't know. It was just so horrible that I still see myself on that bed in that motel room. I don't see the doctor. I don't think I really saw the doctor. But I still see myself there.

0: This is Julie Drizin reporting live from Washington. Today marks the one-year anniversary of the death of Roe v. Wade, the controversial Supreme Court decision which legalized abortion in 1973. Since last year, the majority of states have banned abortion outright. In this half hour, we'll look at a year in the life of America after Roe. But first, as we speak, the president and an audience of his supporters are marking this anniversary with the unveiling of a national monument in memory of the estimated 28 million unborn children whose lives ended in abortion during the reign of Roe v. Wade. The memorial is being dedicated on the same day that the administration will announce a renewed campaign for the Human Life Amendment. This 25-word amendment would grant fetuses equal protection under the U.S. Constitution and therefore would impose federal law making abortion illegal in all states and U.S. territories. The president's assistants have now unveiled the statue. It's a black marble cross standing 12 feet high, bearing the figure of a small white marble baby. There's a red rose covering its genital area and a golden halo around its head. Nathan Randall is with me. He's a longtime member of the Sacred Life Crusaders. Nathan, this must be a day you've been dreaming of for a long time.
1: To tell you the truth, Julie, I am just thrilled that the war against abortion is almost over and that we are winning. Like all wars in this country's proud and mighty history, we remember those who gave their lives so that justice would prevail in the end. In this case, millions of unborn babies silently screaming, ripped apart limb by limb, their lives brutally sucked out of them, against their will from the safety of their mother's womb.
0: Thank you, Mr. Randall. Joining me now for a political analysis is Gene Hunt, the former director of the Elizabeth Blackwell Health Center for Women, which provided abortion services to women in Philadelphia for close to two decades. Gene, this whole event must be a shock to you. How did the right wing win this fight?
2: What they've done is very clever. They've been able to correctly realize that people feel things are falling apart and that family life is under attack. And they've given the wrong answer for why that has happened. They say it's happened because we women are, quote, abandoning the home. They say it's happening because we don't care about our children anymore, because we're selfish. They say that family life is falling apart because we have no morals and no values. They don't say that family life is falling apart because

0: The economic basis which sustains families in this country has been destroyed by their agenda. They've kept people focused in the wrong direction. There's some systemic things that have to be done to help support women and children in this country. And the anti-abortion movement consistently supports politicians who won't do those things. They don't vote for daycare appropriations. They don't vote for, you know, nutrition programs for families once kids are born. They don't vote for job training and helping to get people off medical assistance. In fact, they vote to cut medical assistance benefits so that families live in appalling poverty in this country. So they have an agenda that goes two directions at the same time. And I think people in the anti-abortion movement are going to have to come to terms with what's happened because of the anti-abortion politicians that have been in leadership, both nationally and at the state level.
1: So where do you think the anti-abortion agenda will lead us?
0: I fear that we will end up with a system where younger and younger women will, for instance, be committing suicide, which is what in states, for instance, in Utah, among young Mormon women, there is a very high rate of suicide. And when you investigate that, it's young women who are pregnant, who cannot face. When you are born into a community where it is verboten to be pregnant, to be sexually active, if abortion is not available at all, as it is in Utah, very difficult to access, young women will kill themselves. So I see quite a bleak scenario. And it's not a speculative scenario. We've been there. It's not a question of what might happen. It's a question of what will happen.
1: As the White House celebrates the anniversary of perhaps its greatest victory, not all Americans are toasting the occasion. In the eyes of some, the real war over abortion is just beginning. Not far from the White House dedication, the Encampment for Women's Lives is having a ceremony of its own.
2: And the issue isn't the supposed life of the child. The issue is control. And I won't be controlled, and I won't be silent. I'm not angry, and I'm not a passive little girl who's going to cry and ask. I'm taking back my rights. Men respond to anger, not to tears. I'll give them anger.
3: And we recognize that abortion raises some ethical questions. But the question I put to you is, doesn't war raise some ethical questions? And doesn't poverty raise some ethical questions? And doesn't racism raise some ethical questions? I mean, why is it that abortion becomes the ethical question of our generation? And so that the issue then becomes, what is the issue? And the issue is about power, pure and simple. It is about women being able to say what happens to their lives. And believe me, if you think that that's a simple statement, try to live it. Because in the last 12 years, the backlash against women has been utterly profound.
4: One option for the rich woman, another for the poor. No dirty backroom butchers. We won't have that anymore.
1: The women and men gathered here today are creating their own memorial to remember the thousands of women who've died from illegal abortions before Roe v. Wade and the hundreds who've died all over the U.S. in just the last year. This memorial is not made of granite or marble. It's made from wire hangers, knitting needles, and other dangerous tools women have used to try to end their own pregnancies. Half of the Philadelphia General Hospital Obstetrics and Gynecology Unit houses women in labor. The other half is women who didn't want to have babies, women who took dangerous steps to end their pregnancies. Dr. Lewis Gersley heads up this ward, where he tries to patch up the medical disasters of illegal and self-induced abortion.
5: Perhaps the worst case that I can remember was of a 22-year-old woman who came in. She was in what we call septic shock. She had no blood pressure, no pulse, was quite lucid mentally. But we worked on her for about 6 hours and did everything we could do and finally decided that the only solution we had left was to try to do a hysterectomy. And she was on the gurney heading back to her room. I was walking down the hallway with her, holding her hand. And again, as so many septic shock patients are, she was mentally lucid, and she was saying, "Doctor, help me, I'm dying." And there was absolutely nothing more I could do, and before she ever made her bed, she died. And that is the sort of thing I never want to see again. I still have a picture of her uterus in my teaching files. It had a catheter all coiled up inside it, and was the whole wall of the uterus was replaced by multiple tiny abscesses and was just basically a bag of pus.
1: Since abortion was outlawed, hospitals like Philadelphia General have begun to experience an echo of the past. Before Roe v. Wade, illegal abortion was a leading cause of death of women of childbearing age, and the majority of women who died in their attempts to end unwanted pregnancies were African American and Latina. Today, with the help of more advanced medical care and antibiotics, fewer women are expected to die, but still many arrive here too late to reverse the course of infection, too late to save their lives.
5: I have pictures in my files of kidneys of a woman who tried to abort herself with a Lysol douche and went right through the uterus into the abdomen and killed her kidneys. I have another picture of a woman who tried to abort herself with potassium permanganate and burned a hole in her vagina into the rectum and into the bladder. I've seen others where they have tried everything from coat hangers to bicycle and umbrella spokes to whatever you can think of that any woman can try.
6: Cocaine is the abortifacient of choice among young women.
1: Sean Toohey directs the Greater Philadelphia Women's Medical Fund, which helps low-income women pay for abortions.
6: Even young women who don't do drugs, but they know from the street that cocaine is an abortifacient. Everybody knows that cocaine brings on early labor, so you could conclude from that if you take enough of it, you'll miscarry. That happens sometimes. A lot of times it doesn't, and sometimes kids get hooked on drugs.
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7: Right after we got married, Ronnie and I knew we wanted to have children, but we had a lot of questions about pregnancy and childbirth and raising kids. That's when my friend Anita told me to visit Planned Parenthood. I said, "Planned Parenthood? I thought that abortion mill was shut down." "No, silly," she said, "the new Planned Parenthood."
8: The new Planned Parenthood provides comprehensive family planning for married couples. We'll help you plan your pregnancies from start to finish and decide the number of children that's right for you. And we'll teach you the importance of raising your children in a disciplined Christian environment. All of these services and more at the new Planned Parenthood, because America's future begins in the womb. The new Planned Parenthood can be reached at 222-BABY. Call now for a free brochure on how breastfeeding your child can ruin your marriage. That's the new Planned Parenthood at 222-BABY.
1: Kathy Call joins me now. She's the head of the Delaware County Pro-Life Coalition, a group that fought the old Planned Parenthood's agenda by speaking out against abortion and birth control for teenagers.
9: We can say no to drugs, we can say no to alcohol, we can say no to sex. There's an idea in this society that you can take sex and separate it from having children, that sex is a right that people have, but that children is a consequence and should be eliminated. You can't do that. You can't take sex and separate it from having children. It wasn't meant to be like that. So I'm not saying that every time you have sex you should have a child, but I am saying that people who have sex outside of marriage are not using their sexual capacity in the way it was designed or in the way it best benefits them. And I don't think you have to take any religious idea and use it to back that up. Just take health. Just take what's happening with sexually transmitted diseases and AIDS and pregnancies when they're unplanned. There's a lot of problems because people haven't learned where sex belongs. I think women can control their reproductive lives. It means having sex when you should, in a family, in a marriage, in a committed marriage, having children, and then when you find out you're pregnant, you're full of joy and happiness. We're going to have a child.
1: But not all pregnancies are the result of consensual unions between two people in love. Most states still allow abortion in cases of rape and incest only if the woman files criminal charges within 24 hours of the incident. But the new Planned Parenthood tries to convince pregnant victims of these crimes to have their babies.
9: This is one of the most upsetting aspects of this whole thing. Rape is a horrible crime, and it should be punished. But it doesn't make sense to punish the innocent victim of a rape, which would be the woman, or her child, if a child is conceived. When it does result in pregnancy, the woman shouldn't be hurt further by being put under or being put through an abortion, which kills a child that's half hers. And neither should the innocent child be put to death for the crime of his or her father.
1: Kathy Call says that going through with the pregnancy and bearing the child can be part of a healing process which helps women recover from devastating tragedies like rape and incest. Since abortion became illegal, it has not stopped happening. Instead, it has moved underground and overground. A group of Quaker women founded the Overground Railroad after the Supreme Court's Webster decision signaled the beginning of the end for abortion rights.
10: Shortly after the decision was handed down and everyone became aware of it, women met at the Women's Center and were outraged and said, "Do we see the handwriting on the wall? Roe is going to be in big trouble, and we have to do something about it." And somebody said, "Well, Quakers were very successful in the last century with an underground railroad moving slaves from slave states to free states, and they saved a lot of slaves. And perhaps we could do the same thing with women who were in states where they couldn't get an abortion. Perhaps we could help them get to states where they could." And the idea was born. And the name Overground was decided because it's not illegal.
1: Legal or illegal, that's for the U.S. Supreme Court to decide. Either way, the women of the Overground Railroad pledged to continue their work.
10: For us, this is a religious witness. And when something is a religious witness, even if it's frightening, you feel that you have to do that because for you, it's the right thing to do. Quakers have done illegal acts before. Just because it's against the law doesn't mean it's right for it to be against the law. It's just a bad law. And people have a moral responsibility not to obey a bad law.
1: And that's why some women have learned how to do abortions for themselves. The procedure is called menstrual extraction, and it's a crime.
11: We're tired of having our bodies controlled by the male government and the male medical establishment. Men don't know what it's like to be pregnant. And look, abortion is a basic procedure, and you don't need a doctor or a lawyer or a politician to do it.
1: Jane is a member of a self-help group, a small circle of women who meet weekly to examine each other's reproductive systems, extract menstrual flow, and do low-tech abortions when necessary. Since Roe v. Wade was overturned, Jane's group has begun to do home abortions for other women in need.
11: We use something called the Del-M, which is basically an empty jar with a stopper and two plastic tubes. One tube goes to the cannula, and the other gets connected to a syringe with a one-way valve. From that point, we just slowly and gently move the cannula around the uterus and use a syringe to get the suction going to empty out what's in the uterus. And there are two important things to know. Women should not try this alone. They have to be taught in groups. And the other thing is that you can only do this procedure in the first 8 weeks of pregnancy.
1: The FBI, DEA, and FDA joined forces today in the largest abortion bust ever. The three agencies worked together to arrest two women who attempted to smuggle thousands of RU486, the controversial French abortion pill, into the United States. Ernest Friendly is with the Federal Bureau of Investigation.
12: We've been gathering intelligence on a local smuggling ring for the past 6 months, and these women, these girls, have been at the center of it. But they couldn't outsmart us. All right. They flew to Amsterdam 2 days ago, where they met up with some Dutch feminists who got the pills from some French feminists, and they flew back last night. It's a whole feminist conspiracy to break federal law, hon.
1: The arrest of these women signals the beginning of a highly orchestrated law enforcement campaign to keep Pennsylvania an abortion-free state. Seth Kramer is a constitutional law expert at the University of Pennsylvania. He says that before Roe, women who got abortions were rarely prosecuted.
13: That was, however, a less ideologically charged time. And again, one can imagine an ideological zealot in the district attorney's office deciding that since he believes that a fetus is a person, a woman who destroys her fetus is a murderer and hence subject to criminal penalties.
1: Kramer says that if the government uses its war on drugs as a model, we could wind up with informers, secret agents, surveillance, infiltration, and other cornerstones of a police state. While some of these scenarios might sound like science fiction, they have occurred elsewhere.
13: The most egregious case, of course, is the Irish situation of the 14-year-old girl who had been raped, who was subject to an injunction that she not leave the country to obtain an abortion. We've seen Germany engage in searches of women, gynecological examinations under duress of women who returned from overseas. So one could imagine a sufficiently extremist state, or for that matter, local district attorney, deciding that he would obtain a search warrant to search women as they return from out of state. That's something I think that is a fairly hair-raising possibility, but we have seen similar things happen overseas.
1: Finally, last month, we uncovered perhaps the cruelest reality of post-abortion America: unwanted children. Since abortion was outlawed, estimates are that hundreds of thousands of unwanted babies will be available for adoption each year. Although the government has created financial incentives to adopt, with a glut of available newborns, less than perfect children in the adoption and foster care systems are left behind. So what happens to these kids? Our undercover news team found an orphanage the federal government would rather you not know about. We're at the site of a former military base near Philadelphia, which closed when the Cold War came to an end a few years ago. You may not have heard about this place, but it's better known among those who work here today as Camp Misery. It's called Camp Misery because hundreds of unwanted and unadoptable children are warehoused here. One orphanage worker was willing to talk to us so long as we didn't reveal her identity.
14: Why do we shave their heads? Because there are lice here. We have to keep their heads shaved to keep them from getting bugs in their hair. These kids are always sick. Outbreaks of childhood diseases. Let's see, we've already had mumps, chicken pox, measles, colds, anything. If one kid gets it, they all get it. There's never enough of anything here. We don't have enough food for these kids. Toys, you might as well forget it. Books, clothes. The kids even are jammed in two to a bed. It's cold here. It's damp. It's dark. You can see that for yourself. This is not a facility that was made for housing children.
1: About half of the kids here are Black or Latino. Many have congenital birth defects, psychological or behavioral problems, or learning disabilities. They range in age from newborns to teens, but most of the kids run away by age 13 if they can.
14: The kids are bored and frustrated here. It's easy to understand why. We're supposed to be educating them, but that is not possible. Look, there are 40 children to each worker. Some of them have incredible needs, and that means that most of them are ignored all day long. The kids are so unhappy. I feel the worst about that. A lot of them cry a lot of the time. The kids who don't cry get into violent fights with each other. Sometimes we have to sedate them just to keep them from killing each other.
15: Abortion kills children.
16: War kills children.
15: Abortion kills children.
16: Hunger kills children.
15: Abortion kills children.
16: Abuse kills children.
15: Abortion kills children.
16: AIDS kills children.
15: Abortion kills children.
16: Poverty kills children.
15: Abortion kills children.
16: Drugs kill children.
15: Abortion kills children.
16: Guns kill children.
15: Abortion kills children.
16: Bigotry kills children.
15: Abortion kills children.
16: Violence kills children.
15: Abortion kills children.
16: Neglect kills children.
15: Abortion kills children.
16: Hatred kills children.
15: Abortion kills children.
16: Bombs kill children.
15: Abortion kills children.
16: Ignorance kills children.
15: Abortion,
17: abortion, abortion, abortion, abortion.
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1: Okay, behind the escalator is the...

Thank you.

And we are cruising altitude 31,000 feet at ground speed, 381 nautical miles an hour. The flight time to take off will be 50 minutes, and we should arrive in Jeju Airport at 9:40 a.m. local time. The flight route is forecast regionally fair with occasional turbulence. And the Jeju is most cloudy conditions and temperature is 48 degrees Fahrenheit. I wish you a pleasant ride. Thank you.

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1: 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A special thanks to both Helen Thorington and Joanne Green for their generous support and collaboration in this partnership. Up next is Dug Out by Maurice Kenny with Helen Thorington. Thank you for listening.

Rainbows clean the sky, end in the leaves of a pitcher, which collects bows and rain, and the plant's bloody flowers trumpet the morning, and storm finishes clearing the sky, the forest floor, the pond etched by fern and pine. Holding a chip of wood no thicker than a fat sliver, a mere sliver, fat but crumbly in fingers, capable of picking pitcher plant to heal burnings in the chest. Silver water ripples decades past to shore, not really, but sounds of stone hammers pounding thick log, drums woods, echo down time, quivering in this silver, this sliver. What is this hair embedded in the gray grain of this wood shingle? Perhaps hundreds of years, near 19 feet long, 2 feet wide. Brown feather floats down from overhead branches, rests upon water turning golden in this our afternoon, this summer day, eons away, an afternoon which can't hear egrets or the fall of feathers tipped black for victory or death anymore. Men rap about trout, fresh water for thirst, cool, delicious. The woods strain as hammers drum hollow the log, chant but wordless to the beat of sweat slipping into earth. Wordless sounds beginning to float, air made warm by sun and grebe breast. Ruffled by turtle rising to surface, frog caught by a foot in the snap. Rainbows have cleaned the sky of storm for a while, once again. Sally shall negotiate, but not the woods, not the ponds. As Molly charged the French, Sally will charge in smiles, painted as if war were inevitable. Her vision has no thought of French or boundaries, having heard her father's prayer, watched and learned her mother weave a black ash basket, having braided Jazz and Lucy's hair. Her negotiation, creation, gives breath to stuffed owls, plaqued bareheads, rainbows painted double over her long hair and her young daughters. Lloyd heaves, and Steve and Barry. The dugout is photographed, tethered, now to shore, and Mike holds up freshly caught trout. Breathing is heavy. They tramp along the rim of the twin ponds and down wooded hills in the forest. Old men should sit in the shade, contemplating grandchildren and songs, what's on the stove for his supper. Breathing is heavy, history enticed, blood to surge and lungs expand. Old men should be content with rainbows doubling Akwesasne, rivers with ocean liners, tankers, mountain ponds stand deep in the memory, collective and single. Voices shuddered through egret feathers, bear growls. Oh yes, oh, remember. In the mud, bodies forgotten, fingers, toes, jaw,
spine, fingers, toes, jaw, spine, fingers, toes, jaw, spine, fingers, toes, jaw, spine.

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1: Get to the story.
0: Four men, not those who came to take the boat, returned the canoe home. Warm lodge sealed at the cracks, pot-belly stove stoked by Elmer, old rabbit dog, paws hiding his nose. Francis steps into the room, holds a pot of corn soup his mother cooked. Four men. Four men. Not those who brought home the dugout. Warriors or seekers, ambassadors or merchants, defenders, fathers and lovers, lawyers and hunters. Hollow log, dugout ghost returned, again cargoing a parfleche of stories for winter nights when owl sleeps and snow decorates pine lifting gently in winds, song over fire in the house. Absolved, resolved, air, drum, water, air, drum, water. Air, drum, water, water, drum, air, air, drum, water.
1: Get to the story.
0: We believe there might have been four men. The dugout is large enough to safely, comfortably accommodate four men, and four men brought it home. It is a long story, taking many winter nights, maybe 400 years, maybe 500. And there were coots and grebes, mallards and loons. The loon sang the loveliest, geese V in precision, and titmice and wood mice. Remember muskrat, turtle, wolf howled, dropping pups on mountainsides. There were coots and grebes, salmon and trout in each river, pitcher plant for the common cold, and her shadow against the sky, falling, falling. Four men, four men.
1: Tell the story.
0: May I have a drink of water? May I smoke a pipe first? The wind blew open the door. Jake closed it again. A hush fell heavily upon the room. I knew the great eagle should perch upon the highest pine. His sight is best. A woman entered and passed a plate of cornbread. May I have a drink of water? I knew the eagle should perch upon the white pine. It stands the tallest. May I have a drink of water? Leaves have turned golden now. Birch, maple, oak, beech, russet, burgundy. Marsh hawk hunts. Bobcat sleeps on the stout limb of the bending sycamore. Pitcher has been picked and stored for winter use. Night not yet a threat. Sun wanders through oak branches as though looking for the early moon to rise. Take watch over the darkening woods. Wind, as though from an eagle's wing, fans the room. Fire leaps in the pot-bellied stove. Old rabbit dog sniffs, mumbles, and sleeps. Elmer stokes the fire. Susie teases the poet to write a poem. As Jake and Fran and Tom

0: Julius again closed the door that wind has opened. 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
1: Tell the story.
0: It was a beautiful afternoon, bronzed and reddened. Dark clay darkened in the kiln, roped in circles by strong hands that could slit open the belly of a deer, praised and thanked with one tug of the knife. It was a beautiful afternoon. Coots and grebes, salmon and wood anemones, trembling in the colors, the brilliant colors of the winds, day shimmering like the first day, rainbows sparkling on every drop of dew, canoe readied, we stocked with provisions and furs and extra moccasins, beaded and resplendent. No sign of thunder, no sign of rain. Corn up, we knew it was safe to travel rivers even now. No more spring floods, past time for strawberries yet. Too early for blueberries, it was time for men. Father to brothers and an uncle, weapons ready for defense or revenge, presents for any foreigner, skins of water for whatever march, parched corn, dried meat, maple hunks, pheasant feathers. No one knew how long the journey might take. Prayer sticks, beaded belts, winds were calm, water smooth as weathered bone. Antler rubbed by winter winds. We were prepared. The story begins. Story has long ago begun. It's continuous. In the bear robe, warming the old woman's shoulder. In the wolf robe, on his husky shoulders. In the turtle rattle, held in the other's hand. In the pencil held by Tahantale. The currants, Kahilawak's munches. The eagle's eye, hawk's scat. Story has never stopped. It streams down the handle of the war club. It is caught in the grip of the great law. It murmurs in the song of the singer, the pounding of the drum, the arch of the carver, the cry of every child, the poet's pen, the raised foot of each dancer who touches earth and moves as the squash vine moves, as wind is the ever-widening circle of the village and the fire in the house. Its narrative is the string of fish caught, the tongues of elk, the belly of moose, flight of northern geese, the color of the meadows and the meadow flowers, the sweet berries and the bitter of sumac. It is a greeting of morning. It is the hope for a good mind. Stories are clouds, grebes and coots, partridge drumming the earth, loons singing, and where humans heard partridge drum. It is the flow of the rivers, crystal of lakes. It is this canoe, hollowed and safe for journey. It is the mind of humans, the joy of the child, the journey. Story has never stopped. A chain of days, night following night on bat wings or moons. It is the eastern dawn, the grave and the mountain. It is the mountain. It is time itself, whatever time may be. It is the budding of the beech and the falling of the leaf, whistle of the wind. It is toothless old men or old women who no longer hear, spittle of the sick. It is a fisher at kill, hawk, the birth of groundhog. It is a fire, this fire, flaming in the pot-bellied stove, stoked, and the old rabbit dog asleep beside it. It is a narrative of nations, nation, and history, and circle of the trees, circles. Four men. Winter and Starry moves in the ripple. In Sally's braid, Ernie clearing his throat. Francis's new gray shoes. The ragged wolf robe tossed about Dan's shoulders. Teeter's coyotes.
1: Yes, I see. I will listen. I will listen.
0: Now, first, may I have a drink of water? My mother is a turtle. My mother is a fish. My mother is a muskrat. My mother is a beaver. My mother is a boat. My mother is a reed. My mother is my mother, and all her parts are me. My mother is a fish. My mother is a reed. My mother is corn and bean and squash. My mother is sumac and smoke. My mother is honey. My mother is a berry on the bramble. My mother is the sap of the maple. My mother is a boat. My mother is the rapid in the stream. My mother is the wind, is a coot, is a bear, is this house, is this fire. I am my mother, and my mother is me. My mother is a fish. My mother is a fish. My mother is a fish. My mother is a fish. My mother is a fish. My mother is a bone. My mother is yarrow. My mother is hawkweed. My mother is a deer. My mother is a snipe. My mother's a blue heron. My mother's a yellow rose. My mother's a sprig of mint. My mother is a birch. My mother is a cedar that sings in the wind. My mother is a cloud. My mother is a star. My mother's a dream. My mother's a grave. My mother's a wolf. My mother is water. My mother is loam. My mother is fire. My mother is wind. My mother is a fish. I am my mother, and my mother is me. And this is the story of four men who boarded a boat so many years ago. Fog has covered footsteps. Wind drowned voices. A fingerprint rests upon the wood, etched. A hair still clings, a speck of blood remains, a vibration stirs the pond. Reverberation brushes the softness of the forest. We're pretty sure it could hold four men. I could feel the sliver quiver on my palm. I hold it firmly and watch it quiver, almost turning. I hear the sounds of the paddles. Water, wish as wood, slits through the calm as geese spring. Yes, leaves have turned golden and russet. Marsh hawk hunts as bobcats sleep on the stout beach. The hollowed log, ghost canoe of men, slithers down water, silent under wings and sweet gale. Silent as it passes over crayfish, sleek bass, scuds, slinking off from the canoe's wake. Silent men as a dragonfly browses the corners of the morning, paddle the swift and quick waters dedicated to motion, directed by need and falling light, to harbor before dark and a meal of parched corn. Spirited by necessity, to seek home, approval of the elders, of the women, warmth of spouse, laughter of children, bed for exhaustion? Is there cargo, news, or merely pelts, or deer meat from the hunt? Is the cargo scalps and victory songs, or the decomposing corpse of a son, friend, bones? My mother's a fish. My mother's a sky. My mother's a brook. My mother's a rainbow. My mother's a dream. My mother is a drum, is a drum, is a drum, is a drum, is a drum. Sally and I light cigarettes. Smoke trails out the open window as her car speeds towards Malone, the res. Danny stands above the river. His daughter chases butterflies and picks fistfuls of asters. Alex stands above the river on the opposite side, painting a man standing above the river on the same side. Francis clears his throat. Peter tells another story. A European Greek tanker moves down the St. Lawrence. Cornwall Island is smogged in pollution. Alcoa is getting richer, and Reynolds and Chevrolet too. Someone plants poplars that won't grow along the riverbanks. The trees die in the pollution. Sally and I light another cigarette. Danny stands above the river. Behind him, his mother braids a sweet grass basket for spring strawberries. Ernie clears his throat, holding a fan of prayer feathers. Francis clears his throat to give the greeting. My mother is a cedar, is a cedar, is a cedar, is a cedar, is a cedar, is a cedar, is a cedar. Four men. 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My mother is a fish. My mother is a muskrat. My mother is a beaver. My mother is a boat. My mother is a reed. My mother is my mother, and all her parts are me. My mother is a fish. My mother is a reed. My mother is corn and bean and squash. My mother is sumac and smoke. My mother is honey. My mother's a berry on the bramble. My mother's the sap of the maple. My mother is a boat. My mother is the rapid in the stream. My mother is the wind, is a coot, is a bear, is this house, is this fire. I am my mother, and my mother is me. My mother's a fish. My mother's a fish. My mother's a fish. My mother's a fish. My mother is a fish. My mother is a bone. My mother is yarrow. My mother is hawkweed. My mother is a deer. My mother's a snipe. My mother's a blue heron. My mother's a yellow rose. My mother's a sprig of mint. My mother is a birch. My mother is a cedar that sings in the wind. My mother is a cloud. My mother is a star. My mother's a dream. My mother's a grave. My mother's a wolf. My mother is water. My mother is loam. My mother is fire. My mother is wind. My mother is a fish. I am my mother, and my mother is me. And this is the story of four men who boarded a boat so many years ago.

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0: 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Phillips. Thank you for listening.
1: In his novel, The Unnameable, Samuel Beckett describes many intriguing sounds. 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The Things One Has to Listen To by John J.H. Phillips, a tribute to Samuel Beckett in a world too busy to listen.
2: Yes. No.

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0: persistent.
1: So he rationalizes. He tells himself he doesn't hear it, or that it isn't
0: shut
1: that bad.
0: Shut us off from other human beings.
2: Not a noise, don't bother me.
3: And any of us is likely to be very much attracted by the report that someone brings us of a world not our own, but a world somewhere else where life is not only easy, but right and good. That will be the life of nature. That will be the world of nature. That will be life at last, lived naturally. We in civilization are always trying to be natural and finding it very difficult. The hardest of all things, apparently, is to be natural. All art is moving us towards the end of being natural, and no one is an artist enough in that respect.

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2: Peace.
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3: My.
2: Who gets to speak?
3: Lips.
2: Who is silenced?
3: Who is silenced?
2: Who gets to speak?
3: Who is silenced?
2: Read.
3: Who is silenced?
2: Are you listening?
3: My. Are
2: lips.
3: You listening?
2: Are you listening?
3: You have the right to say what's on your mind.
2: Is anyone listening?
3: Do they hear you?
2: You have the right to remain silent.
3: Bound
2: are you
3: and
2: listening?
3: Gagged.
2: Do you understand the consequences of silence?
3: Bound
2: being silenced, of not being heard,
3: bound
2: of not
3: gagged.
2: Speaking out, of not listening.
4: If he does not say this, then we will forget it.
5: I am a serial killer. I have done over 6 million victims.
4: If you do not say, shh.
5: I am hard, Serengeti hard, about to erupt, about to penetrate the silence of Soweto, the sweat, the odor, the odoo roots, the earth poison. Smell it in El Segundo, the knife that keeps me company, scented with blood, the knife in Cut City. Shh. The knife man lives for the blood pulse.
4: We interrupt to inject this meaning.
5: The edge of this knife is the point. Keep quiet. Have you ever held a knife? Felt it? Its power? Its moja? Do not say it. Forget it. It will go away. The knife stuck in the earth.
6: A circle drawn crudely into the dirt on an abandoned lot, and gather the young black boys, the young black children, do this in sweat-covered t-shirts. They laugh with each other about this secret. As shadow people, they keep their distance. Learning geography is a good thing. How far away can you stay from them? When your eyes meet theirs, a sidewalk passage, battleground, becomes as far away as ancient Carthage, another distance compared.
4: The knife man keeps his blade clean, oils it with a victim's saliva, rock salt, and baby oil, wintergreen alcohol, and a piece of suede.
5: Has the knife man come out? after you? Has he

0: right, and you run up the apartment steps, and he catches you in the hallway. Cool, cause it's dark inside, and did the knife point first prick you? Did you close your eyes, catch your breath?
1: You are supposed to resist him silencing you. Does his young left hand cover your mouth? Did you bite him? Did you care at that moment that his mother's tongue had been cut away here in Cut City?
0: Mama, sing to me the blues and watch me fall asleep on TV show. But in my room, I wait to get up and wash my face and put my own socks on. Mama is singing in the kitchen and cooking bacon and hot eggs and buttered toast that jumps like me. When she stops and cries and holds me sometimes, cause I remember him too. My brother who played basketball and helped me climb a tree in our front yard. And I don't remember when he died, just his body on the schoolyard, and how they didn't want me to see him like that, but I touched him anyway. He didn't seem dead, warm and quiet like when he put me to sleep. And when I miss him, I don't remember him being dead. I remember him darting in between two other big boys and letting the ball fly, and him running over to me and saying, "You taught me that, cause I could fly in my dreams." And when we played together and he would sing the same song Mama was singing this morning. And Mama is right, when you call a spirit, you remember how he tried, how he washed my face and helped me brush my teeth, how he shot the hoop, holding me higher than I ever have been. And I don't want to see him, I don't want to seem brave or be brave, because I can wash my face and brush my teeth and call his spirit and fly, because I want to live and go on that schoolyard and shoot the hoops and believe that I am safe in this holy ground, because we don't kill dreams anymore.
2: And it is hard to survive in the Serengeti, the Soweto in his eyes, the Bensonhurst in his mouth. Compels you to resist him, his firm maleness, his odor.
0: But you smell his
2: odor.
0: Rage.
2: You are supposed to resist him.
0: You
2: to
0: can feel
2: force him.
0: Him
2: to be far away.
0: His tar grit.
2: Like Brazil.
0: His juices.
2: And the headless children.
0: His.
2: You have seen them.
0: Drum gods. Panic. Calling you, summoning you to him.
2: They gathered all those young black boys by Gede's moon to keep their pain silent.
0: Come on now.
2: They cut the moon into a slither.
0: The moon.
2: In Central Park.
0: The knife man.
2: In South Central, and with chemical solutions.
0: It's supposed to be
2: doing this.
0: The
2: knife man is a hex man.
0: Taking you hostage.
2: The Serengeti is a hard place.
0: Freeing you from all else.
2: To have a vision.
0: But
2: a higher self. The knife man
0: like
2: knows
0: him.
2: This. They are supposed to stay there.
0: The
2: and
0: knife
2: be with themselves.
0: Well
2: and
0: kept.
2: Their Drum God's panic was to soothe them Queen. Until they killed themselves in Soweto, and in sure. South Central, in Central Park.
3: It's so hot!
0: The knife man tells them to draw blood. Blood. Pulse.
1: And they are not supposed to be heard. The drum god's panic was to make it easy for them to kill themselves and not be heard in your ears. The drum god's panic was not supposed to be your heart's beat, America.
2: And the knife was not supposed to touch your throat. The blade touching your lips, and what you are about to swallow is the drum god's waters of life. It can wake up the dead of the Serengeti, the dead of Soweto, the dead of Bensonhurst, and yes, the dead of Compton. You forced us into silence and shame because of our history, the label of slavery, the blues, our tongue cut out, and you will not listen to our gibberish?
1: The knife man becomes priest, a priest with a mission, a bloody purpose awakened to the mysteries in this dark apartment building's hallway.
3: Cool! 'Cause it's dark inside. You ran into it, America. 'Cause it was safe, urban renewal, and the knife man's touch feels good. It is better than the fear living in fear of what you have done. Living guilty, America, for what you have done to this crazy man with a hard knife. This mask you wear, it feels good. You close your eyes. Feel him so close to you this way with his knife. It feels so good. It feels like justice going in the point, the tip, the head, the reason this is not happening. Why are you so angry? You why would you want to do this to me?
2: And the knife man hears it. It sounds like freedom to be listened to be heard. And what choice do you have? Not until it was made clear the drum god's panic, your heartbeat, your throat filled with his bitter need. You try to understand. You try to understand. But it is hard to survive in the Serengeti, the desert place of the soul.
4: We see you. We see you walking the tightrope of humanity, slicing watermelon meat in closets, safeguarding dreams on your shoulders, dancing in lips of trash can fires, bulletproof defiance in your eyes. We see you, knife man, and we want to scream. One in three, one in three, one in three. We see you. You were the little boy in the back row making fart sounds with your underarms when teacher turned her back. You were the little boy who cracked on people's mama when it was your turn to read aloud. We saw you drawing intergalactic victories on the back of your birth certificate. You were the one with the greased elbows and ultra sheen brushed hair, 'cause Big Mama said you was her baby. You were the one with bright eyes that glimmered brown in the sunshine. You were the one who hung back in the bathroom smoking Camels unfiltered, blowing smoke signals that went unheeded. You were the one ripping off candy stores for fun. You were the one slouching in remedial classes, drawing a line to match the word with the picture. You were the one who stalked the dead streets between street lights. You were the one who talked loudest, who led the pack, who died night after night just for fun. You were the one who never forgot Big Mama's birthday, who stole $2 out her purse and felt ashamed. You were the one who could fix anything electronic while explaining how it all worked. You were the one who drifted out of high schools and relieved your teachers. You were the one dancing tight under strobe lights, pressing your hardness into her softness and learning how to seduce with mystery. You were the one sleeping to noon 'cause there was nothing to get up for. You were the one who learned to pack, who felt the power in the sleek black handle, who felt the power in the beautiful blade. You were the one wearing the uniform of youth camp. You were the one who cried in your sleep and could not dream. You were the one we lost. One in three, one in three, one in three. We see you, knife man, and we want to scream. One in three, one in three, one in three. Black men under 25 are in prison or has had some contact with the penal system. One in three, one in three, one in three. Black men will be murdered by another black man. One in three, one in three, one in three. We see you, and we cannot forgive America for stealing you. And we cannot forget the fear of you. Even Big Mama cannot admit she feels, wondering if she can walk safely to cash her check. And we cannot forsake you. We see you with genetic eyes that bind us like ensnarled roots. We see you and see our collective failure. We see you and see the seeds of hope still there. We see you, knife man, and we want to scream because one in three is more than we can bear. Because one in three incriminates America. Because one in three exposes a community that has lost its sense of family. Because one in three chills us in our souls. We see you, knife man, and we want to scream. We

0: If we could just find the power in that word.
1: Knife Man is the specter of our deepest fears, the black hole in our collective psyche, sucking up our future. He is a Siamese twin who cannot be surgically severed. He is the social entropy that causes the body to eat its own flesh. He has no memory of freedom summer.
2: You know the street, walk up brownstones, all night grocery on the corner,
1: divided nation,
2: double glass doors and buzzer systems,
1: divided city,
2: I always have my key in my hand before I get there, walk on the curbside,
1: divided
2: the street,
1: community,
2: someone is lurking against a wall in the dark,
1: double standard,
2: a zip-up jacket, he's young and black, good
1: forked
2: looking,
1: tongue,
2: agile, muscular body,
3: naked,
2: I can
3: aggression,
2: feel him walking behind me, keeping an even distance at first, then getting closer,
3: naked,
2: I think
3: aggression,
2: he's following me, I'm afraid, I'm ashamed, would I
1: dagger in the heart,
2: suppose he's just walking down the street like me,
3: naked,
2: quickening
3: aggression,
2: his pace against the cold. Statistics race through my brain. 1 in 3, 1 in 3, 1 in 3.
1: How free are we?
2: The key into the lock.
1: How free? How free are we? When we are not free,
3: we will
1: to
3: not
1: walk
3: tolerate
1: down the street without fear for our lives.
3: We will not tolerate.
1: Because those who do not feel free in
3: we
1: any
3: will
1: other
3: not
1: way
3: tolerate
1: feel free to kill us.
3: Naked aggression.
2: You don't know anything about me. You make an assumption. You make me a symbol. You make me a sacrifice.
1: Should she go limp, fall down, and play dead, like you are supposed to do with a bear? Maybe, if she doesn't move, makes no sound, he'll just go away.
2: You choose me.
1: Or maybe she should call for negotiations.
2: Is that it?
1: Invite him to have coffee. Demand he look her in the eye and state his case. As if reason could penetrate rage. 1 in 3, 1 in 3, 1 in 3. Women are victims of violence.
2: Is that it?
1: She could ask him if he needs to drink her blood like a vampire in order to live.
4: But this will not make him free. It will only make him into the very things they say he is.
3: We will not tolerate
2: you think
3: unprovoked
2: we are so different?
3: Naked aggression.
2: We have both been deceived, and our denials rob us all of our dreams.
3: We will not tolerate.
1: Can you hear me?
3: We will not tolerate.
1: Are you listening?
3: We will not
1: is
3: tolerate
1: anybody
3: unprovoked
1: listening?
3: Naked aggression.
4: When he has no voice, he will speak with his body. It feels like justice, but it is a suicide mission. Free at last.
1: Are you listening?
4: Free at last.
1: Are you listening?
4: Free at last.
1: Are you listening?

0: She was trying to talk to him.
1: I hated being a stepchild.
2: He didn't want to hear.
0: She was always trying to talk to him.
1: I was always misunderstood.
2: He wanted to shut her up.
1: I mean, endlessly.
3: Say, babe, you gotta
1: relentlessly,
3: see
1: mercilessly criticized. I was slapped if I tried to speak up for myself.
3: You got a match there?
1: Well, I remember on my birthday, I got candy from Daddy. And I shared it with Larry and Sarah, you know, the real birth children.
3: Listen,
1: before
3: babe,
1: I took,
3: I gotta get
1: well,
3: out
1: I just
3: of
1: took
3: here.
1: One piece
3: get
1: for myself
3: okay.
1: and put it
2: to
1: back.
2: Show signs.
1: I mean, they scolded me. They said, "You selfish
0: her
1: little
0: hair
1: pig."
0: Her was messed up when she got home.
1: They called me a pig.
0: Was she out partying?
1: They said I didn't share.
2: You could smell another man on her skin.
1: But
2: she
1: I did.
2: Salty. He was sure of it.
1: I shared. I did. And then they slapped me into silence.
2: You know.
0: It was obvious.
2: He knew what she would say.
1: I hate being misunderstood.
0: She didn't need to be there.
1: You know, it really
2: he could
1: scares
2: give
1: me.
2: Both parts by himself.
1: Something
0: hers
2: and his.
1: Something bad
2: what
1: always
2: was she
1: happens.
2: For?
0: What was this pretty
1: when
0: little
1: I'm
0: bitch for?
1: Misunderstood.
0: Anyway?
1: Something bad
2: he
1: always
2: knew
1: happens.
2: He what she wanted to say, and he didn't want to hear it.
0: He didn't want to hear it, and he didn't want to have to hear it.
1: Misunderstood.
2: He kept a gun behind the dresser,
0: or under his pillow,
2: or in his belt.
1: For self-protection,
2: she told her big-eyed friends.
0: It was self-protection.
1: I'm scared.
2: So he wouldn't have to hear what he didn't want to hear.
0: He decided way ahead what she would tell him one day.
1: Selfish little pig.
2: He knew it before she thought it.
1: But I love you,
2: she'd say, bewildered when he'd lay into her.
0: All in a heavy rage about how he knew there was someone else. He knew she wanted to leave him.
1: I love you,
2: was all she could say, and then she'd begin to cry.
0: Cry, baby. God, it made him sick.
2: He rented a secret room downtown.
0: He made plans.
2: He opened the window.
0: He wrote in a white notebook.
2: He aimed his gun at the moon.
0: 3 times he pulled the trigger.
2: He wrote it all down in a notebook.
0: 3 times he tested his gun.
2: He cleaned it.
1: Oh, God, oh, God, oh, God, oh, God.
2: At night, they ate in a mood as thick as suspicion.
0: In bed, she said,
1: at night, I was banished to my room while Larry and Sarah watched TV with their mom and
3: who
1: my
3: are you
1: dad.
3: With today?
1: But there's no one but you, honestly. I swear. It's no one.
0: The question.
2: So familiar. So familiar.
0: The question.
2: So tangled, frayed, and worn. So
0: the question.
2: Like a nail in a tire turning up again and again whenever his mind
3: today?
2: Made one complete revolution like a
3: who
2: fish being
3: today?
2: Slammed against pavement long past its death.
0: She began to feel bloody.
2: She began to feel strangled.
0: She began to wonder why she didn't leave.
2: She began to wash her hands
1: there
2: with her own language.
1: Watching television and I'd be laying with my face against the cold floor and
3: you're seeing someone
1: looking
3: else
1: at their silhouette.
3: Tramp.
1: In the
3: I
1: night.
3: Know you are.
2: Sometimes it was too hard to keep trying.
1: They looked like the perfect family.
2: She had to quit.
1: Oh,
2: she
1: Daddy.
2: Just had to quit.
1: Oh, I wish you could have really loved me.
0: She was the gray-blue color of cold when they found her.
2: The gun from the dresser was in his belt on the bus on the way to Louisiana when they found her.
1: Please listen.
0: The lower part of her face was a dark hole from behind when they found her.
2: They wondered if she knew it was coming from behind. When they found her, they wondered. They wondered how long it took her to bleed her veins into emptiness when they found her. They wondered what she thought through the hours she lay on the sticky mattress with her life seeping into it when they found her. They wondered.
1: Anyway, I'd cry, but they couldn't hear me. It was like I didn't exist. They never heard me. It was just like being dead.
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0: organized by Helen Thorington, executive producer, and Regina Beyer, associate producer. A special thanks to both Helen Thorington and Joanne Green for their generous support and collaboration in this partnership. Up next is Into the Interface by Nori Newmark. 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
1: Let's see. I think the appropriate uniform would be a wetsuit. I have a hunch or a suspicion that the invention of the wetsuit was the first attempt to submerge the human body in another medium, or to gain access to some kind of experience that is typically considered inhuman or unnatural. The kind of dressing that was involved in the invention of scuba or diving apparatuses was not about protecting oneself from the other, but giving into it. It was not about simply crossing one boundary between a set of oppositions, such as male and female, but rather that the boundary that's being crossed here is between two different media. And that's the kind of speculation with which I'd like to test these waters.

crossing media, crossing boundaries, gliding through the interface, surfing, skating, merging, submerging. New metaphors for interface are emerging at a rhythmic, algorithmic rate as computers morph and metamorph popular culture. Do you remember when, generations ago, computers were a source of fear and fascination, of addiction and infection? You sat in front of the screen, you kept your distance, your sense of perspective. But now desire draws you across that distance and perspective and speeds you past the screen into the interface. How does this happen? Does the screen look different, or do you look differently at this moment of interface? Moment of interface, a moment of crossing boundaries that resonate beyond the computer, through popular culture and into the city. How do you cross over into the interface? What to wear? How to move? What to imagine? Decisions that give the crossing its texture. Texture. Hypertexture. Tonight's crossing is woven out of hypertext, so you can move easily, quickly, will-lessly through the interface.

0: And now it's time to weave in and out of the hypertext, to cross into the interface. If you'll get dressed, I'll beam you up and morph you over. Let the metal scales drop from your eyes, shake the water out of your ears. You can hear and feel and see the sounds and surfaces of the new shape of popular culture. And when you emerge from the interface, with new eyes and ears, new skin, new aesthetics, new kinesthetics, you'll see and hear how the city has changed too.
1: Right.
0: And now it's time to weave in and out of the hypertext to cross into
1: hypertext.
0: The interface.
1: Cross
0: if
1: into
0: you'll
1: the
0: get
1: interface.
0: Dressed, I'll beam you up
1: so
0: and morph you over.
1: So I can cross into the interface anywhere.
0: Let
1: in
0: the metal
1: and out
0: scales
1: between the
0: drop
1: sound
0: from
1: stacks.
0: Your eyes. Shake the water
1: dressing
0: out of
1: room,
0: your ears.
1: Surface,
0: you can hear
1: land,
0: and feel
1: speed
0: and
1: zone,
0: see the
1: desire.
0: Sounds and surfaces of the new shape
1: merge,
0: of popular culture.
1: Merge.
0: And when you emerge from the...

0: merging and surfing.
1: People are attracted by the seductive qualities of cyberspace and of interface because they see in it some fantasy of an other, of an imagined opposite with whom they want to mix and meld and mesh and blend
2: and become absorbed and disappear.

0: You enter into it willlessly, involuntarily, inconspicuously.
1: Thinking about desire in terms of moving away from the interior structure of things and more to the surface of things, so that the interior structure of things becomes more a creature of the imagination. And in a way, in doing that, we're reducing its resolution or its bandwidth.
2: Playing with
1: bandwidth is one of the big issues in constructing desire at the end of the mechanical age. When we deal with things like phone sex, we're really dealing with bandwidth issues. We're dealing with the idea that the less intelligible the voice is, the more desire we can actually put into it.

0: Even a low-resolution video game appeals much more to a kinesthetic sense. It's partly visual, of course, but the speed with which reaction takes place short-circuits a lot of the cognitive machinery, and so it's more aimed to the sensory experience and less heavily weighted toward the cognitive.
1: In the 20th century, the development or evolution of human life is connected to technical machinery very closely. It has become part of the body structure and of the perception. And it's not possible to say we have a natural perception of the world. There have been many interfaces and cuts and montages of reality before computers. One thing I realized as a kid when I was 16 or 17, when I started to go to the cinema and crossing the street and looking at cars, that I realized people who didn't go to the cinema, they're very much more in danger in the normal street traffic because their reactions were very slower.

0: when I experienced now playing video games and with the kids on the computer, I realized that they are able to see three or four sources of movement at the same time, whereas I had a sort of perspective view of the depth of the room, which isn't there, and I stuck to one source of movement and concentrated on that. So I realized from one technical generation to another generation, there are very deep differences in perception and reaction, and they really have different eyes.
1: An iconic presentation, meaning a presentation that lacks depth, that's basically surface, can be very interesting and can traverse a lot of boundaries that if you are presenting yourself with not an iconic but a more essentialist view, you wouldn't be able to traverse those boundaries because your position already implies that you have a territory, that you have a space, a time, a belonging, so you're anchored to something. And as opposed to that, having the mobility of this new iconic surface, you have a lot more capacity of movement. But one has to understand that it is a cultural transformation in perception.

there's always a starting point and a destination, and it replicates the way the computer is based on ones and zeros, and it's also, it replicates male-female distinctions, self and other, nature-culture. I mean, it all works into the whole morphing scheme.

Mm-hmm. That's why I found it suspicious that a machine which knows the truth of the universe as binary opposition should then be used to give us the sense that differences are continual and somehow can be transformed into one another.

0: And probably the most familiar examples are Michael Jackson's video Black and White, in which persons of different races and genders are smoothly transformed one into another, to give us the idea that the world is continuous, is precisely antithetical to what the computer is all about. You know, what's being emphasized is the interchangeability and sameness, almost, of race. I don't think that helps a whole lot.
1: Morphine. The play of gender and race and sexuality that's often talked about in terms of not only morphing but network, you know, all of these people changing identities. It seems like by doing it high tech, it's validated, but I really think that if people saw a drag show, they would not react the same way. There is still a real physical, sometimes objection, A-B-G-E-C-T-I-O-N, to drag shows in popular culture, whereas people can watch Michael Jackson's video and not feel any of that. So it might elide things and make them seem like it really is about cross-gender and cross-race and cross-cultural, but it's not until you get into the real situation face-to-face rather than the technologized face.
2: To cross into the interface.
3: Cross to the dressing room.
2: If you'll get dressed.

0: I would be wearing an Armani suit, probably a reflective kind of sunglasses, rollerblades, or some kind of inline skates with hyper wheels, some kind of head-mounted device that, if I speak, I can interact with the information that's flowing on the screen. Hyper wheels are basically a reference to speed in terms of moving through real space. The skates, in general, are just a way of expressing liquidity, moving through real space rapidly. There's a real nomadic culture that's being created for men who wear Armani suits, who are powerful executives that can travel all over the world and have their digital assistants with them. The Apple Newton is one such device that allows for almost complete nomadism.
1: A re-anchoring in capitalism, which requires that kind of acceleration in order to keep going.
0: In the suit that I'm in, the Armani suit and the rollerblades and the nomadic devices, a lot of it is about profit. And with that goes the power of being able to travel anywhere you want and still be connected.

0: You can hear and feel and see the sounds and surfaces of the new shape of popular culture. And when you emerge from the interface with new eyes and ears, new skin, new aesthetics, new kinesthetics.
1: When people first started talking about the possibility of cyberspace, about simulations as a space in which one could move and actually, in some sense, inhabit, the dimensionality of that transformation was very important, because how it was figured is a movement from a flat screen on which something is displayed to an opening up of the area behind the screen to give the viewer the sense that the screen is not a barrier, but the screen is a window that you can fly through.
2: The screen, it is a surface, and it changes the perception of space totally. Space is disappearing from the human perception.
1: The more immersive the technology becomes, the more sensory it becomes.

0: how the city has changed too.
1: Oh, new skin aesthetics.
0: And now it's time to weave in and out of the hypertext to cross into the
2: Etymologically, chrome in ancient Greek means not only color but skin. And the idea then of producing a chrome body is very fascinating to me, because it's almost as if etymologically there is some primordial connection between skin and chrome and color and perception.
3: Yes, and of course the wonderful thing about chrome is that it reflects everything. You know, you see everything else in it, but rather than it. What you see is all the reflections rather than the thing itself. The glittery shell, the surface that hides. And the more glittery it is, the more it hides and the more it suggests.
2: Why is there a consistent genealogy from the chrome of the 30s to something like the pulp representations in comic books of the Silver Surfer or other similar bodies to this highly technological and high-tech version of some kind of future post-technological being? What I've called the metamorph in Terminator 2, this liquid metalloid being. And one thing you can say is that the people who invented rendering or are on the forefront of computer imaging were influenced and came out of the whole aesthetic of science fiction. Now, the interesting thing about a figure like the metamorph is that it represents a product of a computer, and yet it has no such apparatus, no memory, brain, or teleological principle. So in beckoning towards the future, it's almost regressing and showing us a kind of past, which is this dream of a body that is somehow self-organizing or morphogenetic.

0: With technology today, objects are all surface. They're all exterior. Because at the beginning of the machine age, technological objects were made of gears and wheels and levers, and you could see them. I mean, machines in that way inscribed their own purpose. And later on, we began to see the development of streamlining, putting some kind of a shroud around the object. I've got a picture on my wall at home of a vacuum cleaner, which was, for me, the favorite example of this. Vacuum cleaners used to look like motors and blowers, and you saw all of it. And then came a kind of a vacuum cleaner where there was a shroud around the motor and the blower. And the motor and the blower were still in there, but you couldn't see them anymore. Instead, what you saw was this round, featureless, shiny, smooth surface. When we draw attention away from the works, from the intestines and the glands and the smells and the tastes and the sounds of the actual workings of things, we're pushing the works into the background. We're metaphorizing them. And in the process of metaphorizing them, we make them desirable in some very strange ways, either desirable or frightening, or maybe both at the same time.
1: I live in Southern California in Los Angeles, and pervasive fact of life here is traffic, often traffic that doesn't move. And I notice in myself, and I notice in a lot of people in an area like this, an increasing impatience with materiality, impatience with the resistance that materiality offers in our lives, the wish that you could transport yourself from A to B with no friction and almost no time.

hyperactivity, hypertext, hyperactivity. Hyperactivity in what's called the Diagnostic and Statistical Manual of Mental Disorders indicates three primary characteristics of this disorder that they call attention deficit hyperactivity disorder. Overactivity, impulsive responding, and a lack of attention span. In terms of hypertext, the last two, lack of attention span and impulsive responding, are almost exactly what hypertext markets itself as. You know, you can really interrupt the structure of a hypertext wherever you want. One of the questions that I have about the way in which hypertext is being marketed to culture is I'm wondering if this disorder that's prevalent in children is going to be exacerbated by the presence of hypertext in their educations, and what kind of results it's going to produce in culture.

0: when you emerge from the interface, into another interface, with new eyes and ears,
1: sound stacks crossing into the hypertext,
0: new kinesthetics, you'll see and hear how the city...

if you're interfacing with the city, for instance, I have begun to use rollerblades. What happens is that, in a way, walking has become obsolete, and you almost become a cyborg in using these wheels to move, wheels on your feet. And that brings along with it a certain amount of gear. In a way, this gear reflects the kind of things that we see on video monitors and video games. So little by little, all of your body becomes like a robot. The city kind of becomes a very literal territory on which realities which are more virtual, like the ones of the computer, are played out. You glide in and out of the streets, but also in and out of different realities, like a virtual reality as opposed to a city reality.

I don't understand why one has to have a machine to supersede our symbolic faculties. Okay, because that's what the whole idea of the interface is. It's the idea of something stimulating our senses in a way that confuses or obviates the brain. What do we want from our senses? The whole idea of entering an interface, that is teletopia, places that don't exist, places that we, in which we're interacting right now, it's an enigma to me.

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0: 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Thank you for listening.
2: It was third class at the end of the year, and we'd just done our exams, and it was all sort of fairly competitive. And Mrs. Hardy came into the class and she said, "Okay, put your hand up if you think you came first." And Jackie Dalton, who had long golden hair and who was really good at sport, put up her hand. And Mrs. Hardy said, "No, Jackie, you should have come first, but you didn't. Natalie Kestitcher came first." And I thought, you know, there was no glory. There was no glory. It was like, you know, of course you should have come first. You're the golden girl, but that fat Jew up the back has taken your place. And you really don't end up feeling, you know, that you've done anything special at all when it's put in that way.
3: Did you think about having some sort of a job, or did you know other Jewish girls who were having jobs, like nose jobs?
2: Lots of Jewish girls have had nose jobs. This friend of mine, she was quite a voluptuous girl with generous proportions, generous thighs and hips and long sort of brown hair and a pretty large nose. I knew her for a few years, then I didn't see her for a while, and I remember one day getting on the bus and there was this completely new person. Blonde, tiny nose, tiny, I mean, just completely changed, and personality seemed to have changed with it. But I'm sure her life became a lot easier after that. But she still tells me that she worries that when she has kids, they're going to have huge noses and she'll be sort of found out as the fraud that she was. And she says she regrets it, you know.
3: What about the whole hair removal industry? Did you ever partake of that?
2: One of the reasons I love Spain so much was that everybody's got hair to remove and everybody does it themselves. You don't go to some special shop where, you know, you have to hide behind a white curtain and pay lots of money and even be embarrassed in front of the receptionist.

She was an ideal, my role model. The ultimate would have been to be her. I always knew, somewhere in there, that the chance of me blossoming into a golden girl like her were next to none. But that didn't stop me wanting it, or thinking about it, or even hoping for it in a foolishly fantastic way. It was, no doubt, this impossible desire of mine to attain that fanciful physique that had me half believing in fairy godmothers for a number of years. One morning I would wake up, fair and golden, just like my dream girl, just like everybody's dream girl. I knew she had a good nature, sweet and forgiving, nice to small animals and cruel relatives, but that was no problem. I would become like that if I looked like her. I would have no reason not to be sweet and kind. I would have everything I wanted. Meanwhile, until the day of my magical transformation, there was always the option of fantasy. It was so easy to pretend that I was a charismatic blonde in glamorous dresses, looking, and thus being, quite perfect. That's why I'd have to say my romance was more than just infatuation. Like the best of lovers, she was a part of me, a part of my identity, and without doubt the part that I liked best. Perhaps you could say she was my alter ego, an external projection of my potential. You see, I knew I was blonde, on the inside. There was still the desire to fulfil the fantasy in a more tangible way, though, to make her more real. And fulfilment came, in the form of Barbie. She had a fair complexion, slender form, glamorous dresses, and that hair. Someone who never fully approved of my affair with Barbie was my mother. She had her own definite idea of how an attractive female looked, and Barbie wasn't it. Contrary to how some Westerners may perceive it, Indians are not a race with the unified skin colour of brown and homogenised hair colour of black. In fact, the diversity of shades that Indians see in their hair and skin colouring provides much of the foundation on which beauty is assessed. As far as hair goes, the blacker the better. Dark brown is just accepted as inferior. This, no doubt, had a lot to do with my mother's taste in hair colour. It also didn't dawn on me until later that all the beautiful women she had grown up admiring had been dark-haired. The fairy princesses and dolls of her childhood had all been glamorously and romantically possessed of black tresses. The major feature of beautiful hair, for most Indian women of my mother's generation, is its thickness. No hair is worth even looking at if it is thin. I was constantly being told to take steps to make sure I didn't lose any hair, and to be made to feel guilty if I did. Washing, brushing and plaiting were all to be done following strict directions, all of which were geared toward the lifelong occupation of minimum hair loss. A major feature of this was that I was not to wear my hair loose to school, or anywhere else. Healthy hair was hair that was tightly plaited out of the way, so it couldn't fall out, perhaps? Subsequently, I came to see my hair as not just a part of my body, but an entity in its own right, which I had to work at to preserve from extinction. In hindsight, our relationship is easier to understand, but I still have a fascination for the romantic, glamorous persona that Barbie and her fairy tale predecessors embodied. I do still try to find her on the streets, and I look twice every time I see her image. I've read the theory, and certainly I can relate to it better than I can to her. But nonetheless, my romantic feelings for her never burnt out completely, and at times I still regret that things didn't work out between us. And every time I look in the mirror, or see her image in the magazine, I am reminded that the greatest romance of my life will remain unrequited.

0: you'd think that, you know, if your sort of nose and hairs sticking out of your ears or whatever is a problem, because maybe Australian people that you want to find you attractive won't find you attractive. But I actually find it's the opposite, that it's actually quite often the people like of your own kind, like the Jewish boys, who are the ones that make you feel unattractive, because they've got this ideal, the beautiful blonde shiksa, that's, you know, a non-Jewish person. Whereas Australians, I mean, I'm not saying all Australians, but you tend to feel perhaps a little more exotic around them and less judged.
1: Sort of getting back to your thing of you can't win with your own kind. You're not their fantasy. Or with Australians, you're their fantasy, but it's exotica.
0: I personally don't mind being regarded as exotic. There are worse things to be regarded as.
2: Like what?
0: Like, I don't know, fat and hairy or something.
3: If you don't go for the jobs and the glory, and fantasy lets you down, you may turn your hopes to feminism. But so far, feminism and the women's movement haven't really recognised your bodies.

0: what I think and the conclusions I came to, you know, throughout the years reading and learning about feminist issues, in a way, comes to a sort of clash with what my feelings tell me sometimes. For instance, when I look at myself in the mirror and I would like to change the size of my tummy, I feel that it's a bit too big for my body, and I don't like it.
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0: Amakazi here, hoping for a big rig daddy to put me out to pasture. Do you read me?
1: Gay, gay, gay, gay, gay, gay, gay. Fucking gay, fucking gay. I just want to know how much he's charging.
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3: You can hear the offers just about every night, booming across the CB radio channels, going into all the trucks out here. 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They call it commercial company. Hey, do you want some commercial company in your truck with you? Hey, anybody out there looking for commercial company? We've been listening, and so have police.
4: They call herself by different code names, shoot, anything from candy to bootylicious to you name it. It's crazy.
5: Just like with other slang, we're aware of it. We know what it means.
4: If they get in, they're liable to kill you, slice your throat, shoot you.
3: One patrol officer who works these truck lots says it's kind of like cockroaches. You get rid of a couple, and there are always more to come in and take their place.
0: Kamikaze here at the Malden Service Station, and I'm looking for some service, if you know what I mean. Over.
6: Came to the wrong place trying to find that here, buddy.
7: I was just going to say, do you have nothing better to do with your time?
6: Probably got a wife at home, too, don't you?

0: reindeer. Did you know that you were broadcasting your, rest stop? I didn't want to interrupt you. I was kind of busy with my auto farm and having a great time. Oh, by the way, did I ever tell you why they call me the cherry trucker? I lost my cherry on my first load.
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4: Whoa, baby. Hey, stop the truck. Let's get this one.

0: Where are you headed?
1: Up to Tucson to see my girl.
0: Well, we're going as far as Phoenix.
1: Hey, that'll work. Haven't been there in 6 months. I'm ready for a little...
0: Well, I think we can help you out there.
1: All right.
2: Yeah. Good news.
0: Yeah.
2: What you doing?
0: Yeah.
2: What's going on?
0: Oh. Yeah.
2: Dude.
0: Yeah.
2: What's going on?
0: Yeah, buddy. Gas, grass, or no one writes for free.
2: Come on, man.
3: Hold still, boy.
2: Hey, cool. What are you doing?
0: Yeah. Guess what that leaves you at. Yeah.
2: I'm not into that gate, man. What are you doing?
0: Shut up. Let's hit the road. You take this one of two ways, the easy way or the hard way. What do you want?
2: The easy way, dude.
0: All right. Later. You might just have a good time. It's been a long time since I've had a piece of food, and I want yours.
4: Young truck drivers wanted.
5: Cualquier otro radio ahí de evolución,

0: Namikaze here, seeking words of affirmation for the long haul. Anyone read me?
1: Affirmative. Honey Bunny here. Happy, happy. Merry, merry. And, you know, yeah. Have a good day.
0: I appreciate that, Honey Bunny. That's a big 10 for Good Bunny. Honey Bunny, a quick question before you go. What is your attachment style? Over.
1: I think of myself as an anxiously secure, you know. I find myself in the middle sometimes. You know, sometimes when I got my night bear on, I like to hug my little teddy bear on the side. But, you know, not like a cop. Over.
0: Honey Bunny, I actually have a niece who goes to Smith, and she's been talking a lot about this whole eco-feminism thing. Wondering what that's all about. If you have any insight on that, I'd love to hear it. Over.
1: Well, Kamikaze, I love my dragonflies. I love my cabbage. And I love them all the same, to be honest. You know, we're a part of this earth, just as earth is part of us. And anyone who tries to get in my way on this road, who tries to defeat those ideals, I think I'll have a little few words to say about them. Over.
0: Oh, so you're driving one of them sustainable 18-wheelers. Over.
1: Yeah, I got a little garden guzzler over here. Just to put a little waste in it. Turns it into gas. Had a little kale salad. Turn that into gas too. Over.
0: One of those compost and toilets in your sleeper, eh?
1: Affirmative, Kamikaze. You know, always like to make sure the land where I'm at is a better place than when I found it. Especially with all the, you know, emissions that we're fusing to the air. Over.
0: That's a big 10-4, Good Bunny. Climate change is real, and I'm glad to be a Jolly Green Giant. Over and out. Kamikaze here, looking for a little spiritual advice. What crystal is best to realign my throat chakra? Over.
1: Affirmative, Kamikaze. Honey Bunny here. I suggest rose quartz. I remember I was riding on a flatbed down 285, had some toothpicks on it. It was getting kind of spicy, a little bit dangerous going up Stone Mountain. And I rubbed on that a few times, rubbed it a little bit on my belly button, got me right up. Over.
2: Jesus is coming, he is pissed.
0: Rub-a-dub-dub, that's a rose quartz tub, and I'm loving the advice. Thank you, Honey Bunny. I really do need some spiritual guidance, as I said.
1: I'm just looking to get stepped on tonight. I'm not talking on the TV radio. Over.
3: Can we get out of here?
4: Yeah, though, I think it's time to get out of here.
5: Let's go, gang.
0: Well, Honey Bunny, these boots were made for stepping. Come on over. Over.

0: so palatial. I've been from coast to coast 100 times before. I ain't found one day place that I ain't been before. I ain't found one day place that I ain't been before.
1: Kamikaze, over and out.

This is Jose Alejandro Rivera for the Wayfarm Radio Art Archive. Manuel Rocha Iturbide is a Mexican sound artist, composer, and professor currently based in Mexico City. Using electronics, analog tape, acoustic instruments, and computer programming, his electroacoustic pieces include compositions, radio art, intermedia artworks, and sound installations and sculptures. He explores different approaches to the sonic phenomena in his work, from pure imagination and programmatic ideas to conceptual art, the soundscape, and experimentation with different sound objects. As a researcher, Manuel has written articles about the history of electroacoustic music, sound art, and radio art in Mexico and Latin America. In 2010, he created Giros Logos, a radiophonic soundwork originally commissioned by Radio Clásica of Spain in collaboration with the Museo Nacional Centro de Arte Reina Sofía. The piece was presented at the Alicante Music Festival in 2010 and was also broadcast on Kunstradio in 2011. At its core, the work sources the human voice as material for an abstract and imagined landscape that begins with the human sounds of a baby, an old man, and a woman. The piece then flows into field recordings and rhythmic bits, where isolated syllables contribute to what Rocha Iturbide calls invented acoustic sound poetry. Giros Logos displays Rocha Iturbide's masterful technique of granular synthesis, where snippets of vocals pan seamlessly from left to right, swarming

around the listener. Clouds of phonetic elements and beds of time-stretched drones emerge, all of which transform any meaning of language into its musical and, quote, emotive and intuitive elements. The arc of the piece moves from the individual voice to collective instances that include those of group prayer, labor songs, and poetry. Though the composer invites listeners to consider various possible interpretations of these interactions, fixed meanings remain just out of reach. This is perhaps due to the large spaces that the voices were recorded in, the layering of multiple conversations in different languages, and the electronic processing with filters, delays, and reverbs. Alternatively, listeners are led down long corridors of melody and feeling, lined with shifting sonic exchanges that fade delicately into a distant nothingness. In essence, Hieros Logos questions the sanctity of the word as the supreme container of knowledge, and instead highlights the spiritual undertones of the voice that exists before the word is given meaning.

Cristante,

one.

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You just heard a radiophonic sound piece entitled Hieros Logos by Mexican sound artist and composer Manuel Rocha Iturbide. This is José Alejandro Rivera for the Wave Farm Radio Art Archive.

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1: 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A special thanks to both Helen Thorington and Joanne Green for their generous support and collaboration in this partnership. Up next is Flying Hormones by Erin Cressida Wilson. 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
2: We take no position on moral issues relevant to sexual behavior.
11: Warning.

0: Once upon a time, there lived a little girl named Cinderella and a little boy named Prince Charming. Now, Cinderella and Prince Charming lived in a world where damsels and princes fell into each other's arms and lived happily ever after, without the threat of pregnancy or disease. They lived in a world where sexual myths came true, where silence and ignorance ruled. Well, as you all may well know, Cinderella snuck into the royal ball. What you may not know is that she and the prince made their own little ball outside in the backseat of the king's silver beamer. Well, it was a highly enjoyable experience for the both of them, because in fairy tales, both parties simultaneously. Little did Cinderella and the handsome prince know that right behind the royal hedges lurked Cinderella's evil stepmother, who spied the car a-shaken.
1: Aha! Prince Charming, look!
2: Bummer.
0: Cinderella's evil stepmother fished through her nasty old purse and pulled out a bunch of glitter and magic gunk and hurled it all over the car.
3: Take that, and that, and that, you filthy, slimy things. This'll show you to roll around in the backseat. Ha!
0: Suddenly, the earth opened up, and the silver beamer containing the two young ex-virgins simply disappeared. Disappeared, only to reappear into the future, which is our present, right smack dab in the middle of Redwood High School, smashing through the center of my chalkboard and my carefully drawn-out diagram that I slaved over all morning for my lecture on the anatomy of a cow.
2: Where am I?
4: Who are you?
5: Who are you?
3: Check it out.
2: Hey, dude, where'd you get that trippy pink and purple gown?
6: Yo, buddy, who gave it that fully skanky hairdo, Godzilla?
7: Yo, homes love those flaming green ties.
0: That's students.
8: Funky.
0: Students. Pupils, calm down. Do you hear me? I said, chill!
9: What's happening to me?
0: Ah, yes. I remember it well. That fateful Friday afternoon at 2:45 when Cinderella and Prince Charming appeared in my classroom. When suddenly, in front of our very eyes, quicker than you can say, darling, I think it's time we discuss birth control. Cinderella's abdomen expanded to the size of a ripe watermelon in June.
9: That's right, it did.
2: Yup, it's true.
0: I immediately started questioning her. What was the date of the first day of your last period? What kind of birth control do you use? Have you had the same partner for the last year? Are your glands swollen? Have you been feeling tired or worn down?
9: Well, I feel kind of dizzy, kind of sick, kind of horrible. What's wrong with me?
0: Well, let me see here. Ah, yes. Oh, just as I suspected, you're pregnant.
9: But I thought I couldn't get pregnant during my period.
2: I thought if she douched after intercourse, she wouldn't get pregnant.
9: I thought if I urinated after sex, I wouldn't get pregnant.
10: Whoa, hey.
5: You're not from around here, are you?
0: Hey, didn't anybody ever teach you about birth control?
1: Birth control?
2: What's birth control?
0: Honey, dude, you got a lot to learn. Why don't you just ask some of my fine young pupils here some questions? They're kids of the 80s. They listen to the radio. They watch TV. They know what's going on.
1: Okay. How long is sperm fertile in a woman's body?
8: Sperm is fertile for 20 minutes in a woman's body.
0: Wrong! It can live up to 5 days!
2: Okay, how effective is the withdrawal method as a form of birth control?
10: It's worked for me all the time.
11: Yeah! The withdrawal method is 100% effective.
0: Wrong! It is only 70% effective!
1: Ooh, can people get AIDS from heterosexual sex?
12: I think so.
10: Yeah. No. AIDS is a gay disease.
0: Wrong, wrong, wrong!
1: Wait a minute. I thought you guys knew everything.
2: I thought you guys were informed kids of the 80s.
1: Where did you get this information?
5: We watch TV!
13: This year, the major networks bombarded us with 65,000 references to sex. That's 27 scenes per hour. At the same time, there were no commercials on contraceptives. The result? 2/3 of sexually active teenagers do not use birth control on a consistent basis. And of those teenage women who do use contraception, only 20% use methods which protect from the AIDS virus.
14: Oh, when am I gonna see you again?
0: Perhaps these pupils of mine didn't know as much as I thought. Perhaps it was time to fight through the myths and ignorance and find the truth. Perhaps it was time for me to let down my hair, throw aside my horn-rimmed glasses, and make my move from mild-mannered Miss Redinger, high school animal husbandry teacher, to...
15: You guessed it. Sex incarnate.
5: Miss Redinger.
16: Whoa, Miss Redinger.
15: Just call me Sex. Cinderella, this is your lucky day. Make one wish and it shall be granted.
1: I wish that the radio had commercials on contraceptives, so poor ignorant girls won't end up preggers like me.
15: Just put on these shiny red slippers, click your heels together, and repeat after me. There's nothing like commercials on contraceptives. And when you open your eyes, you and my fine young pupils here are going to fill this radio play with commercials, commercials, commercials on contraceptives.
5: Who? Us?
4: Not us.
15: And why not?
5: Sex, sex, sex, sex, sex, sex.
2: How am I going to do this show if I've never had
5: sex, sex, sex?

0: orgasm anyway?
1: Have I ever had one?
2: Good old sex! It ain't like it used to be!

0: Do I even want sex?
1: Fruit, grapes, peaches, juice, Christmas, sex!
2: Girls, do you menstruate?
3: Menstruate?
2: Oh, yes, I've always been a good seamstress. Let's put it this way. Do you get your period?
4: Yes.
5: Oh, God.
2: And boys, do you have sex organs?
6: What?
7: Oh.
8: You mean...
9: Yes.
6: Yes.
9: Sure.
2: Oh, then you do have a sex life, and you can be part of this radio play, because you've got a body, and bodies have hormones, and hormones keep you constantly preparing to make a child.
1: They do?
10: Right now?
2: See? There goes a flying hormone right now. So buck up, darlings. Click those heels, Cinderella, and say with me, there's nothing like commercials on contraceptives.
11: There's nothing like commercials on contraceptives.
12: We tested 3,000 couples in Sandwich, Illinois, and found that if used carefully, our diaphragm and contraceptive jelly provided them with 98% effectiveness. The diaphragm. Don't leave home without it.
13: I'm just a witch.

And this year, the IUD wins the award for the strangest looking and most dangerous birth control device.

0: Wow, check this out. It says here that women are born with 2 million eggs in their ovaries.
1: And look at this. It says here that men make 50 million sperm a day.
2: 50 million sperm a day?
3: That's a lot of sperm.
4: That means that boys are fertile constantly, 24 hours a day.
1: But girls aren't fertile all the time, are they?
5: They're not.
1: But if boys are fertile every day, then why do girls have to deal with birth control?
3: Yeah.
5: They don't.
1: What do you mean? They're all designed for women.
3: Yeah.
5: Not the condom.
1: Oh, right. How many guys are gonna buy a condom?
3: Yeah.
5: Boys.
6: Yes.

0: condom.
1: Come on, you join this. She'll love it.
2: Okay.
3: Yes. What can I do for you?
2: Give me a 3-pack package of condoms.
3: I'm sorry. You'll have to speak up. A 3-pack package of what?
2: Condoms. Prophylactics. Rubbers,
3: will
2: okay?
3: that be smooth or textured? 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
3: That's my boy. Did you know that if you use a condom with sperm-killing lubricant, your chances of getting pregnant are only 1%? And you're very wise to avoid lambskin rubbers, because they do not protect from AIDS. Use latex.
2: Okay, thanks.
3: Careful. Keep these condoms out of your glove compartment and wallet. The heat may destroy them. And don't keep them for more than 2 years.
2: I hope I won't have to. Can I have them now?
3: Wait, how old are you?
2: 18. Well, right, I'll be 18 next month.
3: Relax. Men and women of any age can purchase these little wonders. And, by the way, did you know that one size fits all?
2: Oh, good.
1: Shut up.
2: I mean, no, I didn't know that either.
3: Here you go, young man. Be safe.
2: Thanks.
4: Sweet, yeah, we got him.
1: I get the purple one. I get the red all over that.
4: Right. Some people think you can catch AIDS through the air.
5: You cannot.
4: Some people think you can catch AIDS by touching an infected poison.
5: You cannot.
4: Some people think you can catch AIDS in hot tubs.
5: You cannot.
4: And some people think you can catch AIDS by having unprotected sex with someone with the virus, or by contaminated blood entering the bloodstream through needles.
5: You can. You will.
4: There are enough real ways to get AIDS without adding extra paranoia through misinformation. Here are the facts.
6: 1 million Americans are infected with the AIDS virus. It is estimated that in 3 years, heterosexual transmission will account for almost 10% of new AIDS cases.
7: If we could set back the wheels of time and put Cinderella and the Handsome Prince in a world just like ours, it might sound something like this.
8: Wait, Prince Charming, before we... I need to ask you something. Have you ever tried heroin?
2: No.
8: Oh, good. And also, have you ever shared a needle with anybody?
2: No. Don't worry.
8: Okay, but have you had sex with a man?
2: No. Okay?
8: Okay, you're right. I'm just paranoid. Sorry.
7: Just as Cinderella and the Handsome Prince snuggle into something romantic, Veronica climbs into the back seat.
8: Ah! Who's that?
2: Oh, that's my ex-girlfriend, Veronica.
9: Prince Charming and me slept together a few times, so here I am. Oh, excuse me, could you move over just a little?
8: What?
2: Don't worry about her. Relax.
7: Enter stage right, Sir Lancelot.
8: Ah! Who's that?
9: Oh, I almost forgot. I met this guy at a royal ball and slept with him about, 3 years ago.
10: Hi, I'm Lance.
8: Get out of this car!
10: Oh, I can't do that. Not if you're going to sleep with him.
8: Why not?
7: Enter stage left, Princess Carolina.
11: Hi, Lance.
10: Carrie, baby, how are you?
8: Oh, no.
11: I'm so stoked. Remember Kristen?
12: Hi, this is my old boyfriend, Sylvester.
13: Howdy. Let me introduce my ex-girlfriend and her ex-boyfriend, Maddie and Merle.
11: Hi, I'm Maddie.
14: I'm Merle, and this is Allison. I lost my virginity from her, and then I slept with Carol, Diane, and Florence before I met Maddie.
11: And here's Adam. I lost my virginity from Adam, and then I slept with Isabel.
15: Hi, I'm Isabel.
9: I slept with Mitch, who had an affair with Mark.
0: Hi, I'm Mark. This is Mickey, Melvin, John Boy, and his ex-lover Jessica.
10: Oh, hi, Jessica. Let me introduce you to Felipe, Fanula, and Phoebe.
3: Oh, hi, Phoebe. Well, this is Telly, Tara, Teresa, Ted, Thelma, Thicket, Thorn, Theodore, Throckmorton.
15: Well, what do

0: can't get it.
1: I am young, lose that, and you'll regret it.
2: D,
1: deficiency,
2: that means it's what you lack.

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0: Sometimes having it makes me feel impatient, and other times makes me feel powerful.
1: What I possess is part of me, and when I'm ready to give it away, I'll know it. 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
2: Nobody looks at the moon in the afternoon.
3: Good.

0: That's how long it takes. Not a day less.
1: Once, as I went past,
0: I drew a sign and a point in space, just so I could find it again. 200 million years later, when we went by. Oh yeah, come on, next time around.
2: In identifying a constellation, the decisive proof is to see how it answers when you call it.
1: What sort of sign?
0: I don't know. It's hard to explain because
1: kind of hard to
0: say sign.
1: To you,
0: you immediately think of something that can be.

0: But nothing could be distinguished from anything there.
1: The universe. Collection of celestial bodies, nebulas, fine dust, force fields, intersections of fields, collections of collections.
2: You immediately think of a sign. You immediately think of a sign.
0: Implement. Or with your hands.
3: Take on what's the matter, take on what does that.
0: And then,
2: when you take the implement, when you take that, you want, or your hands away, take it away.
0: How that sign
2: remains. But in those days,
4: ekaki wa, gaka wa, mizu no ue ni e o kaku koto ga dekinai.
2: There were no implements. Or implements.
0: Or even hands. All things they came along afterwards. A long time afterwards.
1: Today, the situation is more serious, and the remedies must be more extreme. The plastic arts have already faced the problem of establishing erotic communication with the materials and objects of our most humdrum everyday lives.
3: As to the form
5: a sign should have, you say it's no problem,
0: because whatever form it may be
2: given, it only has to serve as a sign.
4: In identifying a constellation, the decisive proof is to see how it answered when you called it.
0: That is
2: Good day.
0: Here again, it's easy for you young ones to talk.
2: But in that period, I didn't have to know because of the example.
4: To follow.
3: Yeah. I couldn't say.
2: I'll make it the same, or I'll make it different.
0: There were no things to copy.
2: Nobody knew what a line was, straight or curved, or even a dot, or a protuberance, or a cavity. I can see the idea of making a sign. That's true enough. I can see the idea of considering a sign. Something I felt like making.
1: What a line was, straight or curved, or even a dot, or a protuberance, or a cavity.
0: So where?
2: Points in space.
0: Not
2: in another. I make something. Me need to make a sign.
0: Sign.
2: It turned out
0: I really had made a sign.

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What a lie was! Straight on curb, or even a dot for a protuberance, or a cavity. What a lie was! Straight on curb, or even a dot for a protuberance, or a cavity. What a lie was! Straight on curb, or even a dot for a protuberance, or a cavity. What a lie was! Straight on curb, or even a dot for a protuberance, or a cavity. What a lie was! Straight on curb, or even a dot for a protuberance, or a cavity. What a lie was! Straight or curved, or even a dot, or a protuberance, or a cavity. What line was? Straight or curved, or even a dot, or a protuberance, or a cavity. What line was? Straight or curved, or even a dot, or a protuberance, or a cavity. What line was? Straight or curved, or even a dot, or a protuberance, or a cavity. What line was? Straight or curved, or even a dot, or a protuberance, or a cavity. What line was? Straight or curved, or even a dot, or a protuberance, or a cavity. What line was? Yeah, yeah.

0: Egypt.
1: Design of the Zodiac! Design of the Zodiac! Design of the Zodiac!

0: Party of Dutch Groove! Party of Dutch Groove!
1: And so now, after 500 million years have gone by, I look around and, above that rock, I see a railway embankment and a train passing along it with a party of Dutch girls looking out of the window. And, in the last compartment, a solitary traveler reading Herodotus in bilingual edition, and the train vanishes into the tunnel under the highway, where there is a sign with the pyramids and the words, "Visit Egypt," and a little ice cream wagon tries to pass a big truck, but then it puts its brakes on because its visibility is blocked by a cloud of bees, which crosses the road coming from a row of hives in a field from which surely a queen bee is flying away. Drawing behind her a swarm in the direction opposite to the smoke of the train, which has reappeared at the other end of the tunnel, so you can see hardly anything thanks to the cloudy stream of bees and coal smoke. Except a few yards farther up, there is a peasant breaking the ground with his mattock, and unaware, he brings to light and reburies a fragment of a Neolithic mattock similar to his own. In a garden that surrounds an astronomical observatory with its telescopes aimed at the sky, and on whose threshold the keeper's daughter sits reading the horoscopes in a weekly whose cover displays the face of the star of Cleopatra. I see all this and feel no amazement, because making the sign implied also making the honey in the wax comb, and the coal, and the telescopes, and the reign of Cleopatra, and the films about Cleopatra, and the pyramids, and the design of the zodiac of the astrologers, and the wars and empires Herodotus speaks of, and the words written by Herodotus. And so I feel as if, in making the sign, I had also made the rest.
2: Nobody looks at the moon in the afternoon.
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4: Originally commissioned by Constellations for an episode entitled Feel the Sky, in which Al Rahim was prompted to create new work from a 1992 amateur field recording of trumpeter swans on an icy lake, The Burdened Land spins archival sound into a boundless meditation on ecological degradation, temporal disjunction, and how capitalism shapes our concept of the natural world. The forlorn bird calls and footsteps crunching on frozen terrain from the original recording are stretched, smeared, and juxtaposed with industrial noise, invoking a spectral aviary that shimmers with elusive thresholds, binaries, and migratory patterns. Eventually, the echoed whisper of the question, "Am I falling?" implies breaking through the barrier of the icy lake. Upon revisiting the piece 4 years after its initial release, this repeated question speaks to the ambience of dysphoria, transition, and re-embodiment that lingers at the outer limits of the burdened land. MB Al-Rahim, also known as Terratechnic, is a musician and sound designer who implements a variety of production styles and compositional techniques, including dark ambient, techno, drum and bass, and musique concrete, to explore queer Arab diaspora, Gulf futurism, and how capital mediates cultural memory. His work has been featured by The Poetry Project, McSweeney's, Brick Radio, and Radio Alhara. I'm Kamikaze Jones, Wave Farm Archive contributor, and you're listening to WGXC, Wave Farm Radio.

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1: 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Hello? 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
1: In its 10 years as a weekly national series from 1987 to 1998, New American Radio commissioned and distributed over 300 original works. Conceptual new drama, associational documentary, language explorations, sonic meditations, environmental compositions, musical explorations, and works that pioneer new dimensions in acoustic space. Wave Farm is thrilled to partner with New American Radio to ensure these works remain available to listeners today and into the future. New American Radio was organized by Helen Thorington, executive producer, and Regina Beyer, associate producer. A special thanks to both Helen Thorington and Joanne Green for their generous support and collaboration in this partnership. Up next is Cloud Chamber by Sam Aguirre and Bruce Odland. 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
2: Outside New York City's downtown performance space, The Kitchen, Odland and Owinger installed a laboratory for transforming the New York City landscape into real-time ambient music. The installation functioned as an instrument, an industrial didgeridoo played by the city's roar. Random city sounds caused an overtone series to resonate sympathetically. The chaos of cars, planes, people, motors, and construction was reduced to the order of the Pythagorean harmonic series. Hidden melodies and harmonics were revealed. And here is Cloud Chambers by sonic alchemists Bruce Odland and Sam Owinger.

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0: In its 10 years as a weekly national series from 1987 to 1998, New American Radio commissioned and distributed over 300 original works. Conceptual new drama, associational documentary, language explorations, sonic meditations, environmental compositions, musical explorations, and works that pioneer new dimensions in acoustic space. Wave Farm is thrilled to partner with New American Radio to ensure these works remain available to listeners today and into the future. New American Radio was organized by Helen Thorington, executive producer, and Regina Beyer, associate producer. A special thanks to both Helen Thorington and Joanne Green for their generous support and collaboration in this partnership. Up next is Reptiles and Wildfire by Gregory Whitehead. Thank you for listening.

0: their darker color, broader head, and teeth which are mostly covered when the mouth is closed. The American chameleon is sometimes sold at circuses. I feel the flow of the Everglades inside my grassy organs, soaking wet, but on fire.
1: Yeah, they are. Look at the tiles. Black and white
2: tiles.
1: Big
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1: 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And they're lengthening that tile.
0: What is this reptile I feel?

I've been coming out here for the past 15 years when the fire starts. And, because when it happens, all the animals in the area go on the move. You see things you didn't even know was out here.

Crocodiles are more dangerous than alligators. The heat is heavy but soft, and all that moves, moves quietly. Lizards in this area

I feel the flow of the Everglades inside my grassy organs, soaking wet but on fire. I too will soon evaporate into nothing, leaving behind only my urchin skin, my strangler fig of a heart. What is this reptile I feel inside my head?

I was out here one night. It was one of those nights that we get out here sometimes where it's just completely dark. And I'm just drifting. And listening. And the only light is coming from a few pockets of wildfire that are still burning around the edges of the swamp pool. And then down there at the end, underneath where that cypress tree is hanging over the water, I see the outline of this big crocodile's head just floating on the surface. And the eyes are blazing because they're reflecting the fire and they're just, you know, burning in his head. And he's looking at me, and I figure he sees.

And above my head I see mangrove, gumbo limbo, and cocoa plum. Where are we? All snakes bite. Bites of poisonous snakes often show two

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1: Hi, I'm 31 Down, Ryan Holsoppel. I'd like to thank Free 103 and congratulate them on their anniversary. I'm just going to jump right to it here and wait till everybody kind of filters out. But I just want to start this off with a scan of the wireless spectrum of all the devices in here. So I'm going to fire up Terminal here. And let's see, here's Terminal. I'm going to say a new Terminal. And we're just going to make a scan. First, I'm going to look for my default gateway in the room. So I'm going to type in root minus N there, and I get 192.168.1, and then we're going .1.1, and then let's do a NMAP scan of that over all the ports in the spectrum here. So we're going to do NMAP minus SN, and then that's the router, the default gateway IP, 192.168.1.1, and then we're going to do CIDR block notation and say 24 to give us a scan of all the devices on our subnet, and we're going to run that, and we'll let that go while we start here. Okay, so that's been initiated. Hello, listeners, and welcome back to our Saturday evening show broadcast. For those just tuning in, this is Mike Sharpie. Now, I'm just your friendly neighborhood penetration tester, which means I help some of this country's best top corporations, top businesses, find vulnerabilities, which means I can help some of this country's best corporations find holes in their networks, and then I plug them. I really love what I do. Some days I feel kind of like a crime fighter, you know? Like Encyclopedia Brown or Scruffy McGruff, you know? So in my spare time, I've started using the skills that I've honed at the pen test company, and I try to seek out those cryptocurrency con men and help put them to justice where they belong with the rest of the thieves, you know? A lot of these lowlifes think they can go on and hide in the dark web. But if there's one thing I've learned in my career, that nothing is secret on the internet. It's all out there for someone with the right skills to find. I was driving over here after stopping at Hardee's for breakfast, and I was thinking about when Mr. Sessions brought down the Alpha Bay last July, and I thought I'd go in and find the sound clip so we can all enjoy. Kind of, it reaffirms to me what it is to be a penetration tester in this world.

0: The dark net is not a place to hide. Today, the Department of Justice announces the takedown of a dark web market, Alpha Bay. This is the largest dark market web place takedown in world history. This group serviced more than 40,000 illegal vendors, people who sell illegal products. There were more than 250,000 listings for illegal drugs and toxic chemicals on Alpha Bay. Earlier this year, 122 vendors advertised fentanyl, and 238 advertised heroin. And we know of several Americans who were killed by drugs on Alpha Bay. One victim was just 18 years old when in February she overdosed on a powerful synthetic opioid which she had bought on Alpha Bay. The drug was shipped right to her house through the mail. A little more than a week after her death, a victim in Orange County, Florida, died of an overdose from a drug bought on Alpha Bay. You are not safe. You cannot hide. We will find you, dismantle your organization and network, and we will prosecute you. The dark net is not a place to hide. We will use every tool we have to stop criminals perpetuated by perverted technology. The dark net is not a place to hide. The dark net is not a place to hide. The dark net is not a place to hide.
1: To hide, especially when you have guys like with me out there making America safe. You may remember last week a new ransomware called BlockE has hit the net and is taking down some office parks in the Columbus, Ohio area. For those of you that may be affected, and I cannot stress this enough, do not pay the ransom. Sure, you might get some of your data back, but at what cost? By refusing to pay this ransom, you're refusing to fund these digital criminals. There are a lot of ways criminals are making money on the dark web these days, and it's not all viruses and ransomware. A lot of them peddle illegal substances through their vendors. Websites like Alpha Bay, Nucleus Market, Dream Market, and the Silk Road 3.0. These dark markets are so easy for anyone to access using the Tor browser. Literally, children are getting onto sites like Crypto Market and Outlaw Market and buying all sorts of narcotics, pornography, and other bad, really bad stuff. We have to stop them. I'm on the case to find out who is perpetrating these BlockE ransomware attacks, how to stop it, and what their motive is. There's a BlackFrog Bitcoin ATM in the Columbus area that I've been staking out for the past month in my free time. I've noticed some reoccurring traffic, and I've tailed these Bitcoin baddies all over the Columbus area, notably to the Wendy's restaurant at 799 South High Street, right across from the Taco Bell and beside the Salon Lofts German Village. Now, BlackFrog ATMs, yep, BlackFrog. That's the company that's enabling these cryptocurrency con men to cash out their bitcoins, lining their pockets with the moolah of innocent people. There aren't many places to let you convert your bitcoins into cold hard cash in the East. You've got there's a BP/Dunkin' Donuts in the Philadelphia area you can go to, and there's one in Columbus, Ohio. So that means that most Bitcoin ATMs I can go to in the New York area, I can put money into my Bitcoin wallet, but I need a special ATM to get money back from my Bitcoin wallet to cash out. So if I've created the BlockE ransomware that I locked down on your computer, if that happens, I want to make you pay. You go to a Bitcoin ATM and you pay my ransom, and then I go to the Bitcoin ATM and I get that cash in my pocket. So I just go around to these Bitcoin ATMs and kind of sit there and watch. The one in Ohio is at a place called Tobacco International. So back to the blocky and the ransomware. I'm at Wendy's on the high street now, and I've logged into their free Wi-Fi, and so has this perpetrator. I've been following him for a while. He likes to drink Frosties. And I think we'll find out what he's looking at on the local net and see what he's buying, perhaps on the Alpha Bay. So I've gone into what I've done before. I set up a scan. It looks like we're, it still says 93% done with a few minutes waiting. So in the meantime, I'd like to run this advertisement. This special's brought to you by Blue Apron. While we're waiting for this crack, the Wi-Fi, I want to just take the moment to talk about Blue Apron. Now, they're not sponsoring our broadcast or anything, so you know this is truth. I wouldn't endorse anything I'm not truly impressed by. Ever since Cheryl left, I never really learned to cook. But this Blue Apron thing, they send it right to my studio, and it really only takes about an hour to get the thing going. Last night, I had this amazing barmoody and herb couscous, honey nut squash, spice laban, which is stuff I hadn't even heard of before I got it in the mail. I didn't know what couscous is, but it's pretty tasty, kind of dry. So now, while I'm still waiting for this to complete, it says 93% of all devices are scanned in the room. I'm going to first set up my browser to use the proxy chains. So I'm going to go back into another terminal, and like we've done before to set up proxy chains, I'm going to say start network tour. And then let that run. Now I'm going to say proxy chains. And then I'm going to use Firefox. So this basically cloaks my IP address as we're doing this. It puts a proxy chain to make it seem like my IP is not coming from Columbus, Ohio, but I could be coming from the United Kingdom. I could be coming from the Philippines. It makes up proxy chains every 10 minutes, so basically I can elude anybody as to the fact here in Columbus, Ohio, that I'm sitting at the, there's some activity out there, and I'm sitting at the Wendy's running a security scan, still saying it's about 93% done. Good. So while that's going, I'm going to open a new terminal. Yeah. And now, I'm going to find a victim on this chart that's been going through. And I see, let's see, I know he's on a phone. And I know that it's a Mac phone, it's an Apple phone, and it's the IP address is 192.168.1.47. So that's the person I think who has been buying a lot of and selling a lot of Bitcoin. So I'm going to enter that in. I'm going to say nmap, and then I'm going to say that. Dash S, capital V, and then my 2.168.1.47. Now, that's the IP address of the victim. So I've started an nmap onto his phone. So now I'm going to open another terminal. As always with this fun stuff, we open many terminal windows. Still working. Oh, I'm going to make sure that I'm forwarding my IP forward. So I'm going to say cat. So let's see, echo one here, POC /net/IPv4/IP_ there. Maybe a typo. Good. So now I'll check this again. And how are we looking on time out there? A couple minutes? Okay, let's see if I can initiate this on it. So I'm going to open up another terminal, and I'm going to do an SSL strip. So SSL strip, and then minus P, minus L, and then port that I'm going to look at is 8080. So I'm looking at any data coming in port 8080. Then I open another terminal. And now I'm going to spoof this, do an ARP spoof. So this is basically, I'm creating a man-in-the-middle attack. And I'm going to let this run now as my time goes out, and we'll check in later and see if I can catch into his phone. But what I'm basically doing is doing a man-in-the-middle attack. So here we have a router at the Wendy's, and the Wendy's router that everybody logs into, an IP address of something like 192.168.1.1. And then I have a telephone. So my phone sends packets directly to that router. That router sends them out to the wide internet. But our little local network between my phone and the router, I'm injecting my computer between it, a man in the middle. So then, if I spoof with my computer and tell every time this phone talks to the router, I'm also saying, hey, I'm the MAC address, that unique hardware ID of this phone. So then, I tell the router, every time the router sends packets back to the phone, hey, I'm the MAC address of this phone, because I figured out both of their MAC addresses. Eventually, the router becomes confused and cuts out sending it directly to the phone and sends it to my computer and to the phone. And the phone will always send packets back to the router before they go to the wide address. So we're sending it to my computer and out. So I'm becoming the man in the middle with this computer. So then I can see everything that goes through the network that's on your phone wirelessly through radio waves. It's pretty exciting. The good thing is that unless you're on an HTTP, if you're on an HTTPS secure site, it's a little bit harder for me to find out passwords and logins and such. But the good thing is I've initiated an SSL strip, which basically I'm just listening for cookies for a long period of time. And eventually, you may log out of your Facebook and then log back in, and I'll see your login, your username, and your password on a public Wi-Fi network at Wendy's. So let's check back a little bit later. We'll see if my man-in-the-middle attack has succeeded. So tune in again on Saturday Night Broadcast to learn a little bit more about man-in-the-middle attacks, session hijacking, and saving America. Thank you.
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2: What is this house of death?

Hi, I'm 31 Down, Ryan Holsoppel. I'd like to thank Free 103 and congratulate them on their anniversary. I'm just going to jump right to it here and wait till everybody kind of filters out. But I just want to start this off with a scan of the wireless spectrum of all the devices in here. So I'm going to fire up Terminal here. And let's see, here's Terminal. I'm going to say a new Terminal. And we're just going to make a scan. First, I'm going to look for my default gateway in the room. So I'm going to type in root minus n there, and I get 192.168.1, and then we're going .1.1, and then let's do a nmap scan of that over all the ports in the spectrum here. So we're going to do nmap minus sn, and then that's the router, the default gateway IP, 192.168.1.1, and then we're going to do CIDR block notation and say 24 to give us a scan of all the devices on our subnet, and we're going to run that, and we'll let that go while we start here. Okay, so that's been initiated. Hello, listeners, and welcome back to our Saturday evening show broadcast. For those just tuning in, this is Mike Sharpie. Now, I'm just your friendly neighborhood penetration tester, which means I help some of this country's best top corporations, top businesses, find vulnerabilities, which means I can help some of this country's best corporations find holes in their networks, and then I plug them. I really love what I do. Some days I feel kind of like a crime fighter, you know? Like Encyclopedia Brown or Scruffy McGruff, you know? So in my spare time, I've started using the skills that I've honed at the pen test company, and I try to seek out those cryptocurrency con men and help put them to justice where they belong with the rest of the thieves, you know? A lot of these lowlifes think they can go on and hide in the dark web. But if there's one thing I've learned in my career, that nothing is secret on the internet. It's all out there for someone with the right skills to find. I was driving over here after stopping at Hardee's for breakfast, and I was thinking about when Mr. Sessions brought down the Alpha Bay last July. And I thought I'd go in and find the sound clip so we can all enjoy. Kind of reaffirms to me what it is to be a penetration tester in this world. Thank you, Mr. Sessions.

0: The dark net is not a place to hide. Today, the Department of Justice announces the takedown of a dark web market, Alpha Bay. This is the largest dark market web place takedown in world history. This group serviced more than 40,000 illegal vendors, people who sell illegal products. There were more than 250,000 listings for illegal drugs and toxic chemicals on Alpha Bay. Earlier this year, 122 vendors advertised fentanyl, and 238 advertised heroin. And we know of several Americans who were killed by drugs on Alpha Bay. One victim was just 18 years old when in February she overdosed on a powerful synthetic opioid which she had bought on Alpha Bay. The drug was shipped right to her house through the mail. A little more than a week after her death, a victim in Orange County, Florida, died of an overdose from a drug bought on Alpha Bay. You are not safe. You cannot hide. We will find you, dismantle your organization and network, and we will prosecute you. The dark net is not a place to hide. We will use every tool we have to stop criminals perpetuated by the perverted technology. The dark net is not a place to hide. The dark net is not a place to hide. The dark net is not a place to hide.
1: That's exactly right, Mr. Sessions. The dark web, the dark net, is not a place to hide. Especially when you have guys like with me out there making America safe. You may remember last week a new ransomware called Blocky has hit the net and is taking down some office parks in the Columbus, Ohio area. For those of you that may be affected, and I cannot stress this enough, do not pay the ransom. Sure, you might get some of your data back, but at what cost? By refusing to pay this ransom, you're refusing to fund these digital criminals. There are a lot of ways criminals are making money on the dark web these days, and it's not all viruses and ransomware. A lot of them peddle illegal substances through their vendors. Websites like Alpha Bay, Nucleus Market, Dream Market, and the Silk Road 3.0. These dark markets are so easy for anyone to access using the Tor browser. Literally, children are getting onto sites like Crypto Market and Outlaw Market and buying all sorts of narcotics, pornography, and other bad, really bad stuff. We have to stop them. I'm on the case to find out who is perpetrating these blocky ransomware attacks, how to stop it, and what their motive is. There's a BlackFrog Bitcoin ATM in the Columbus area that I've been staking out for the past month in my free time. I've noticed some reoccurring traffic, and I've tailed these Bitcoin baddies all over the Columbus area, notably to the Wendy's restaurant at 799 South High Street, right across from the Taco Bell and beside the Salon Lofts German Village. Now, BlackFrog ATMs, yep, BlackFrog. That's the company that's enabling these cryptocurrency con men to cash out their bitcoins, lining their pockets with the moolah of innocent people. There aren't many places to let you convert your bitcoins into cold hard cash in the East. You've got there's a BP/Dunkin' Donuts in the Philadelphia area you can go to, and there's one in Columbus, Ohio. So that means that most Bitcoin ATMs I can go to in the New York area, I can put money into my Bitcoin wallet, but I need a special ATM to get money back from my Bitcoin wallet to cash out. So if I've created the blocky ransomware that I locked down on your computer, if that happens, I want to make you pay. You go to a Bitcoin ATM and you pay my ransom, and then I go to the Bitcoin ATM and I get that cash in my pocket. So I just go around to these Bitcoin ATMs and kind of sit there and watch. The one in Ohio is at a place called Tobacco International. So Back to the Blocky and the ransomware. I'm at Wendy's on the high street now, and I've logged into their free Wi-Fi, and so has this perpetrator. I've been following him for a while. He likes to drink Frosties. And I think we'll find out what he's looking at on the local net and see what he's buying, perhaps on the Alpha Bay. So I've gone into what I've done before. I set up a scan. It looks like we're, it still says 93% done with a few minutes waiting. So in the meantime, I'd like to run this advertisement. The special's brought to you by Blue Apron. While we're waiting for this crack, the Wi-Fi, I want to just take the moment to talk about Blue Apron. Now, they're not sponsoring our broadcast or anything, so you know this is truth. I wouldn't endorse anything I'm not truly impressed by. Ever since Cheryl left, I never really learned to cook. But this Blue Apron thing, they send it right to my studio, and it really only takes about an hour to get the thing going. Last night, I had this amazing barmoody and herb couscous, honey nut squash, spice laban, which is stuff I hadn't even heard of before I got it in the mail. I didn't know what couscous is, but it's pretty tasty, kind of dry. So now, while I'm still waiting for this to complete, it says 93% of all devices are scanned in the room. I'm gonna first set up my browser to use the proxy chains. So I'm going to go back into another terminal, and like we've done before to set up proxy chains, I'm going to say start network Tor. And then let that run. Now I'm going to say proxy chains. And then I'm going to use Firefox. So this basically cloaks my IP address as we're doing this. It puts a proxy chain to make it seem like my IP is not coming from Columbus, Ohio, but I could be coming from the United Kingdom. I could be coming from the Philippines. It makes up proxy chains every 10 minutes. So basically, I can elude anybody as to the fact here in Columbus, Ohio, that I'm sitting at the, there's some activity out there. I'm sitting at the Wendy's running a security scan. Still saying it's about 93% done. Good. So while that's going, I'm going to open a new terminal. Here. And now, I'm going to find a victim on this chart that's been going through. And I see, let's see, I know he's on a phone, and I know that it's a Mac phone, it's an Apple phone, and it's the IP address is 192.168.1.47. So that's the person I think who has been buying a lot of and selling a lot of Bitcoin. So I'm going to enter that in. I'm going to say nmap, and then I'm going to say that. -S, capital V, and then my 2.168.1.47. Now, that's the IP address of the victim. So I've started an nmap onto his phone. So now I'm going to open another terminal. As always with this fun stuff, we open many terminal windows. Still working. Oh, I'm going to make sure that I'm forwarding my IP forward. So So I'm going to say cat. So let's see. Echo. One. Here. PRC. /net/IPv4/IP_. There. A little typo. Good. So now I'll check this again. And how are we looking on time out there? A couple minutes? Okay, let's see if I can initiate this on it. So I'm going to open up another terminal, and I'm going to do an SSL strip. So SSL strip, and then -P -L, and then port that I'm going to look at is 8080. So I'm looking at any data coming in port 8080. Then I open another terminal. And now I'm going to spoof this, do an ARP spoof. So this is basically, I'm creating a man-in-the-middle attack. And I'm going to let this run now as my time goes out, and we'll check in later and see if I can catch into his phone. But what I'm basically doing is doing a man-in-the-middle attack. So here we have a router at the Wendy's, and the Wendy's router that everybody logs into, an IP address of something like 192.168.1.1. And then I have a telephone. So my phone sends packets directly to that router. That router sends them out to the wide internet. But our little local network between my phone and the router, I'm injecting my computer between it, a man in the middle. So then, if I spoof with my computer and tell every time this phone talks to the router, I'm also saying, hey, I'm the MAC address, that unique hardware ID of this phone. So then, I tell the router, every time the router sends packets back to the phone, hey, I'm the MAC address of this phone, because I've figured out both of their MAC addresses. Eventually, the router becomes confused and cuts out sending it directly to the phone and sends it to my computer and to the phone. And the phone will always send packets back to the router before they go to the wide address. So we're sending it to my computer and out. So I'm becoming the man in the middle with this computer. So then I can see everything that goes through the network that's on your phone wirelessly through radio waves. It's pretty exciting. The good thing is that unless you're on an HTTP, if you're on an HTTPS secure site, it's a little bit harder for me to find out passwords and logins and such. But the good thing is I've initiated an SSL strip, which basically I'm just listening for cookies for a long period of time. And eventually you may log out of your Facebook and then log back in, and I'll see your login, your username, and your password on a public Wi-Fi network at Wendy's. So let's check back a little bit later. We'll see if my man-in-the-middle attack has succeeded. So tune in again on Saturday Night Broadcast to learn a little bit more about man-in-the-middle attacks, session hijacking, and saving America. Thank you.

partly cloudy. Highs around 70. Northwest winds around 10 miles an hour.

655, we'll wait for your release. 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